0: 774. That's all coming up in On the Money. This is Lisa Leong. It is 10 o'clock. It's news time on ABC.
1: ABC News with Mira McDonald. Good morning. Premier Ben Carroll has unveiled an election pledge to double the number of police reservists to help free up frontline officers. The reservists, who will be former police officers, would be placed at stations across the state assisting with administrative duties such as helping prepare briefs of evidence for court and assessing initial avenues of inquiry when a crime is reported. The latest boost is on top of 200 reservist positions previously announced, bringing the total to 400. Premier Carroll says community safety is their top priority.
2: By recruiting additional reservists, this will free up police to be on the beat and on the street doing what they need to do, detecting and stopping crime and preventing crime.
1: Victoria Police Chief Commissioner Mike Bush says the state government pledge will create an additional 2,000 shifts for frontline police.
3: Having our police officers out there in the community is what the community want to see. Gives reassurance, which is what we're all about, but again enables us to bring down the crime that we're struggling with here in Victoria.
1: The state opposition says it plans to cap tolls at $50 per week for cars, light commercial vehicles and small business fleets of up to 5 vehicles if elected in November. The pledge, estimated to cost $180 million over 2 years, would allow families, tradies and small businesses to claim up to $3,000 a year. Victorian Nationals leader Danny O'Brien says motorists would be able to claim a quarterly rebate via Service Victoria.
4: It's a small way that we can assist with the cost of living crisis that people are experiencing at the moment. We know that it's also an economic driver. Giving the ability for tradespeople to get across the city at a cheaper rate means that they can get to more projects, get more done and actually help stimulate our economy.
1: Prime Minister Anthony Albanese says he's continuing to negotiate with other jurisdictions on a national gun buyback scheme, which New South Wales has just become the first state to sign on. Coming into effect on the 2nd of November, gun owners with more firearms than the new legal limit will be compensated up to $1,000 per gun. It's part of a tightened gun reforms introduced in the wake of December's Bondi terror attack. Mr Albanese says it's farcical that some states still have paper gun licences.
5: I'll continue to work constructively with states and territories. They will make their own decisions under our federation system. They are responsible. But what I would say and reiterate is that in the Commonwealth, they have a willing partner.
1: A 21-year-old man has been charged over an alleged carjacking and crash involving a luxury vehicle on Melbourne's Eastlink. Yvette Gray reports.
6: Police say a Porsche was stolen from a 44-year-old woman in Bentley on Friday night and was later spotted by police allegedly speeding with no headlights on Eastlink. Police gave chase but stopped when the driver performed a U-turn and drove into oncoming traffic, hitting a van. The alleged driver of the Porsche, a 19-year-old man, was seriously injured and remains under police guard in hospital. A 21-year-old male passenger has been charged with offences including aggravated carjacking, reckless conduct endangering serious injury and theft of a motor vehicle. A second passenger, an 18-year-old woman, is also under police guard in hospital. The driver of the van sustained non-life-threatening injuries.
1: Authorities have ordered people on Hawaii's Big Island to shelter in place as a powerful hurricane heads towards the island. Lala could be the first hurricane to directly hit the Big Island in more than 155 years. The US National Hurricane Center says the Category 1 storm is packing winds of up to 120 kilometres per hour and is likely to make landfall near the island's southern end. To sport, and in the AFL, Melbourne forward Jacob Van Rooyen faces a nervous wait from the match review officer after knocking Port's Alia Alia out of last night's clash. Melbourne has kept its top four hopes alive with a 76-point thrashing of the Power at Adelaide Oval. The only downside was a potential lengthy suspension for Van Rooyen that left Alia Alia concussed. Melbourne midfielder Jack Steele says it would be a big blow for the side if they lost their key forward.
7: Yeah, it would obviously be devastating to see him be suspended for a number of weeks heading into the pointy end of the year. He's been so vital for us, especially probably in the back half of the year. Yeah, it would be disappointing to see him go out of the team, but also confident in the players that we have to step up.
1: To the weather now. For the state, isolated light showers about the coast and in the far east of East Gippsland. A cool to mild and partly cloudy day. For Melbourne, partly cloudy. We're heading for a top today of 15 degrees. Tomorrow, partly cloudy, 18. Mostly sunny on Tuesday, 19. Wednesday, showers increasing, 17. More showers about on Thursday.

0: Day and a top of 18 degrees then. Right now in Melbourne, it's 10 degrees. ABC News.
1: I'm Sana Qadar. 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
5: Five past 10 on ABC Radio. Science and technology is making such great advances, and there are all sorts of things that we can do, like IVF, freezing sperm and eggs for later. But it does complicate things. It can have unintended consequences. And one of them is what actually happens after you die. For example, if you had some frozen eggs or sperm, could your surviving partner then go and have a baby after your death? Now, this has actually started happening. And so we thought that we might start a conversation with our wills and estate lawyer about, well, what is the legal framework so far? Where does it fall short? And what can be done when you're talking about these types of situations? If you have a story to tell or any questions, you can ask them on 1300 222 774. We'll do that in On the Money in just a tick. And then the Metro Tunnel is actually closed today, Sunday the 16th of August, for maintenance. Tech and transport writer Jeremy Burge will come in and talk about that, but also we'll cover and do a preview of some of the things that will change from next week when it comes to some of the services, like the Wyndham Vale V-Line service, which is going to get more carriages and more services to alleviate crowds. You can ask your public transport related questions to Jeremy on 1300 222 774. That's all coming up next on the show. This is ABC Radio. Let's do On the Money.
6: On the Money.
5: 7 past 10. Could your surviving partner actually have your baby after you die? You may not have thought about this, but when it comes to wills and estates, this is a common question. Freezing eggs and sperm, it is actually quite common these days, but what happens when you die? So wills and estate lawyer Nadia Voloshina is in the studio with me, and we can take your questions, comments or stories, 1300 222 774. Anything we share here is general in nature. It doesn't take into account your personal circumstances, financial situations or needs. Good morning, Nadia.
7: Good morning, Lisa.
5: So one scenario, frozen sperm, it survives the death of the person. Can you have that person's baby after they pass away?
7: It all depends. There is no yes or no answer. It all depends on what the deceased person's wishes were. Did the deceased person leave their consent? Is the consent in writing? Can you establish that the person actually did want to have a child after their death?
5: Does it need to be in a will, or could it be that conversations were had and the reason why the person froze the sperm was they intended to have a baby and then they had a heart attack and died? I know that was one of the scenarios. And then the surviving partner says, well, this was our intention and so I will carry on.
7: So the law distinguishes between frozen sperm or frozen egg, which is called gametes, and the retrieval process. So, for example, if you already have frozen sperm or frozen genetic material, or if you want to retrieve that material from a deceased person, it's a simpler process because that's where the hospital will step in and an authorized officer will make a decision whether to approve such a request or not. If you already have that frozen genetic material, that's part one. The part two is to actually be able to use that material to produce an embryo. Or if you already have a frozen embryo, to use that embryo, you have to get an approval from a patient review panel. It's just one part of the longer process, more complicated process, where the panel will take into account the circumstances surrounding the case, and most importantly, the written consent. So that's where the consent of the deceased person must be in writing. And it has to be a consent to a specific type of a treatment. For example, if the deceased person consented for the existing embryos to be used, the panel will not approve a request to create new embryos.
5: Gotcha. I did read about a case about there was a post-mortem extracted sperm being able to be transported and then used. So what happens in that case? That seems odd. Tell me more.
7: So that's where, for example, if a couple did not have, so if they did not consider IVF, if they thought that they were going to be able to conceive naturally, they're not even going to have that conversation. No one is going to think about, you know, when you're thinking about planning a family or growing a family, you're not going to think about all this written consent, all this legal framework. You're just going to be full of hope and anticipation. But if you do go through the IVF process, you're more likely to have documentation in place. And that documentation will, the clinic will request your consent to certain circumstances. What's going to happen if you've got frozen sperm or frozen egg? What happens if you become incapacitated? Can that genetic material to be used to create embryos while you're still alive? What happens if you pass away? There are so many different questions that it all depends, of course, on the circumstances surrounding your particular matter, and it all depends on the paperwork that you leave behind. So will is only one part of this, one piece of that bigger puzzle.
5: Just when it comes to the wills, let's just pause on this point, though. How is it treated under wills and estate lawyer, frozen embryos and frozen sperm, such that if it was my wishes and I put them down in my will, I can't treat it like another piece of property, can I? I can't just say, actually, Nadia, I want to give you my eggs when I'm gone. Can I do that?
7: No. So the law says that it's your partner that should be able to use, you know, to start the process. So whether to retrieve. So if we're talking about, again, I'm just going back to the fact that it's two separate processes. So the first process is to actually retrieve the, genetic material, sperm or egg from a deceased body. And the second part is to create embryos using that material. So the first part, usually it's the consent of the most senior next of kin that the hospital will require. Usually that part does not require any application to court or anything like that. Usually it's just a conversation that's had on the day. Keep in mind that the time frame is of, you know, it's very crucial that you get it, you start the conversation straight away, because you usually have 24 or so hours to retrieve that material.
5: I'm thinking about the case, Nadia, where the person is single and decides to freeze their eggs for the future and they die before they can do anything with it. But that it's their eggs and they're thinking, okay, so what am I going to do with this? Does it just get destroyed then upon death? Or can you actually say, actually, I would like to give my eggs to my sister or someone else for them to use?
7: Again, it's not a yes or no answer. It all depends on the paperwork that you leave behind, on the conversations that you have with your family members, and conversations that you've got with the fertility clinic. And of course, the law changes all the time. So my advice would be, in these circumstances, make sure that your wishes are documented, whether it's in the will or consent forms with the clinic or just a written letter of wishes. At least there is something for your loved ones to work with.
5: We're speaking with Nadia Voloshina. She's a wills and estate lawyer, and we're looking at the very delicate case where you have IVF or reproductive materials and what happens under wills and estates law, particularly when it comes to freezing your eggs and sperm and what happens next. And we can take your questions, your comments on 1300 222 774, and any questions as well, 0437 774 774, dealing with something that has come up recently. As it is now more common practice, we would say, to do things like freezing eggs and sperm, but have people thought about it? Simon has called in 1300 222 774. Simon, good morning.
6: Good morning, Lisa. I only had to ring. As an adopted person, I find this discussion frankly disgusting. It is never desirable for people to grow up not knowing their parents. As somebody

0: their deceased partners, whether it's material or embryos. Before they can actually go ahead and use the embryos or create embryos, they have to go through counseling. It's one of the absolutely crucial requirements that you have to understand your feelings, you have to understand the consequences of your decision. And the panel will review the report produced by the psychologist or psychiatrist person involved in your counseling. They will review that report and they will make sure that you're actually in the right sort of, you know, state of mind to bring the child up and to understand that it's not a replacement. Mm. It's a new life created. And it's, like I said, it's never black and white. When someone suddenly passes away and if their partner is left behind without their loved one, without children, it's also very heartbreaking. And if they had all these hopes and plans for the future, and if they put some, you know, things in place for that future to happen, and if it all ends suddenly, what happens to their dreams?
1: We're speaking with Nadia Voloshima, and we're talking about this situation, a tricky situation where someone has died, but there's a question around potentially they were undergoing IVF or they'd gone through a process with their partner to freeze their eggs and their sperm, but then this situation is changed by a death. Nadia, is there any way to make the wishes so clear that you can continue to have a person's baby after they die? Let's say it is a terminal but slower illness and you've made this choice together. What happens? How do you navigate this?
0: Absolutely. This is where you must have a written consent. And the legislation doesn't specify in what way the consent must be given, but it has to be in writing, whether it's a will or consent forms with fertility clinic or just a simple letter of wishes that you leave with your loved ones. And of course, it's a conversation that's worth having with your family members, with your extended family as well, not just with your partner, but with your parents, with your siblings, so that everyone knows where you stand.
1: Thank you, Simon, again, for sharing your perspective on this, Simon being adopted there. So we've got Margaret from Ballarat now. Margaret, good morning.
2: Hello. This is an extraordinary conversation. Thank you very much. I'm just going to rebut Simon. As much as I often agree with him on things, I don't agree with him on this. The reason being that a relative of mine pioneered with Carl Wood the IVF program here in Melbourne at the Royal Women's. And at that time, after that time, you weren't allowed to have your eggs frozen if you were single, right? A lady went to the High Court to get that changed later. But anyway, I was offered under the counter, so to speak, to have my eggs frozen while a single woman because my relative was worried I might end up childless, okay? So I said no, stupidly. That might hurt. Fast forward only a few short years and I'm having a hysterectomy and I have not been able to have children. And that is the worst thing I ever stupidly did in my life.
1: I'm sorry, Margaret.
2: It's okay. Sorry, I wasn't going to get emotional.
1: No, that's
2: sorry.
1: Okay. And one thing we've definitely are holding here is that it's very emotional. And in fact, your perspective can be true and Simon's perspective can be true because you've both lived, you know, these different experiences from both sides. And I think that's why this is so fraught and where, you know, the law is useful to know, but it is not everything. And as Nadia is, you know, holding this conversation, it is interesting that it is these unintended consequences of, you know, the advancement of science and technology, which allows us to do so many things, but also, you know, we have these difficult things to manage, don't we, Nadia, as we go through this. So what are you hearing here from both of these perspectives, Nadia?
0: There are so many questions. There are more questions than answers. And it all depends on your personal values. It all depends, excuse me, on your personal beliefs, the circumstances where you find yourself. You know, if you're a single person or if you're in a couple, whether you plan to have family, how this happens, you know, whether it's a sudden death or if it's a longer illness. And this is why the law, of

0: course, is still catching up to all the advancement of the technology and what we can do. But there are so many unanswered questions.
1: Thank you, Margaret, and thank you, Simon, for both of your perspectives here. So Nadia Voloshima, she is actually a wills and estate lawyer. And it has come, you know, across your desk, I guess, as an experience that people now have to think about these things. So what are the big questions that we should be asking, Nadia, as we are looking at making sure that our wills and estate and all of our wishes are, I guess, followed as much as possible for the future?
0: So when we see a client or when we see a couple, we ask them a lot of questions. We ask them about their personal circumstances. We ask them about their assets and liabilities. And we, of course, ask them, you know, if they go through that IVF process, would you ask them, what are your wishes? Have you thought about what's going to happen? What if you are incapable of making decisions for yourself? Who is going to be making those decisions? Will your partner be able to use your genetic material to produce an embryo? What happens to your existing embryos? So we uncover all these questions in that initial consultation, and then we make sure that in the documents, it's not just the will, it's also your enduring power of attorney and an appointment of medical treatment decision maker documents. We make sure that these documents reflect your wishes precisely.
1: Beautiful. Thank you so much, Nadia, for answering our questions on wills and estates in such a, I guess it's a very tricky area, and you must get that a lot. I guess it's quite emotional sometimes when you're having those conversations, especially talking about things like death and our wishes.
0: It's very emotional, and we do see a lot of, especially younger couples, we do see that they come in, we start asking these questions, and they just realize that they haven't even thought about it. And it brings out all these different emotions. Who is going to look after my child? What if something happens to the surviving partner as well? Who is going to be looking after that child if a child is born after the death of one person and then the second person goes, what happens then? All these different questions, of course, they're going to bring out all these different emotions. And the emotions that both Simon and Margaret feel in, they're all valid.
1: Thank you so much, Nadia.
0: Thank you so much.
1: Nadia Voloshinima is a wills and estate lawyer, and you have written in to say, this is from Greg in Geelong, Simon has a valid point. Being adopted myself, I prefer people to look at adoption over IVF as an option. Why create a new child when there are so many children already existing in need of loving parents? And then Judy from Northwest Victoria says, the future well-being of a birth child must be the paramount priority. Thank you so much for your text messages and for your calls, Simon and Margaret. It is 23 past 10. Coming up, we're going to find out a little bit more about what's happening in public transport. But this is Madonna, Beautiful Stranger, on ABC Radio.

0: Madonna, Beautiful Stranger on ABC Radio, 27 past 10. We're just talking about IVF, wills and estates, and some more texts through. Kevin from Macedon says, in all these discussions, children must come first. And Georgie says, there are so many kids that, due to the circumstances out of their control, end up orphans. They would just so appreciate a second chance in life. Adoption, unconditional love may well be the most humane answer. Why do humans need to overcomplicate everything? Thank you for your text messages. And coming up, we have some announcements to make. Jeremy Burge, tech and transport writer, will join you. He will take your questions 1-300-222-774 as things are changing every week when it comes to the public transport. And from today, we can announce that Echuca, your Echuca line, it is now contactless. It is tap and go. That includes Mikey. It is optional, but we will find out more in just a tick.
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0: 10:30 right now on ABC Radio. I love it when we have new announcements to make. We've got quite a few for today. So we have Jeremy Burge, tech and transport writer, in the studio with me.
3: Morning. G'day. Morning, Lisa. Breaking news.
0: Echuca line. Go for it.
3: Echuca line. So people at the edge of the regional rail network in Victoria, they were promised nearly 20 years ago, Mikey, and it was wound back to make it a bit more of a manageable project. Today, people in Echuca, if they want to, can tap and go, contactless, bank card and Mikey. And we've got some dates for every single train line around Victoria, which will be, the summary is, by the end of September, all the edges, all the paper ticket zones can use contactless if they want by the end of September.
0: But it is optional.
3: Optional, because plenty of people will be listening to this in Albury Wodonga, they'll be in Swan Hill, they'll be in Bairnsdale going, well, I don't want to do that, I want to get my seat reservation, and that is not going away. You can still book a paper ticket, still book an e-ticket, but let's just say you show up, you're in Bairnsdale, and you just want to go a few stops on the train, you haven't planned this, and you just want to tap on, you will be able to do that from the end of September and today in Echuca.
0: So you can't reserve and then
3: you can't.
0: Tap
3: there's
0: on.
3: Not really a way. It would be a bit complicated by the time you phone them up to say, you know, can I have a seat reservation and then tap on? It would just be a bit complicated. So it's sort of two systems. If you want to book a seat, you still do it how you always did on the phone or online or in the ticket office. But if you show up at Echuca today, I'll run down a few more dates. Swan Hill is the 23rd of August. Shepparton from

0: 30th of August, Ararat and Maryborough from the 6th of September, Warrnambool from the 13th of September, Bairnsdale from the 20th of September, and then lastly, Albury, 27th of September. And that's a very busy line, so I would not be tapping and going on the Albury line. I'd be still booking my seat there.
1: Any little tricks that we should know about this?
0: Especially Albury line. Keep booking your seat reservation or just be prepared to stand. That seat, that service sells out a few days in advance and they don't have extra carriages. A lot of the other lines in around Victoria do have a carriage for unreserved seats. So my advice would still be, if you know you're going to travel, book the ticket. But if you're unsure or it's last minute, it's a nice option to have.
1: And if you are going V-Line and then coming and taking a tram or a train in Metro, what happens?
0: That's actually the best part, is that you can keep tapping your Mikey or tapping your bank card. It's still just the daily cap like everybody had. It just saves you having to get out your phone to show your paper or e-ticket. So the price is the same. It's the same amount of discount. Again, we've discussed this one before, though. Seniors and concession and youth, not applicable because they don't have contactless, but they could use a senior's Mikey if they want.
1: So if someone's just tuned in, let's repeat that. So Echuca line from today, tap and go, or using a Mikey.
0: Yep.
1: And
0: then
1: some
0: the whole
1: of those
0: works.
1: Others?
0: Yes, Swan Hill, Shepparton, Ararat, Maryborough, Warrnambool, Bairnsdale, Albury. That's all the paper and e-ticket zones. It's people right at the edge of Victoria. If you need to buy a ticket today, you can optionally use Mikey or bank cards.
1: And that's the news fresh from today. That was embargoed until this morning, so that is fresh news for you. Jeremy Burge is tech and transport writer. You're listening to ABC. You're with Lisa Leong, and we're going through some of the big changes for today. Now, there is a closure, so the metro is not working, the tunnel.
0: Metro tunnel. People get frustrated by this one, and I don't blame them. It's a new tunnel, and they sort of go, well, why did the metro tunnel launch this year, and why is it all seeming people say to me, why is
1: What's
0: it always
1: for maintenance? What's happening?
0: Yeah, so there's a bunch of fairly small projects happening. They're looking at some bridges in Footscray, and the challenge there is that trains have to turn back somewhere. So even though it might be one train station and they're doing some work a bit further on the western end of the line, in the southeast, one drawback of the metro tunnel is that they're not running trains in the southeast because they have nowhere to turn them back as easily. So they're running as far as they're coming into the city, and then you change onto the Frankston line.
1: It is Melbourne Uni Open Day today, so that's probably quite difficult for the Parkville station.
0: Yes,
1: that's which was trumpeted.
0: I know, and that's one of those ones. I asked the department about this, and
1: just timing.
0: It's timing. They have a full calendar of works. Everybody could quibble about when the works are done, but what was told to me, and you know, you could take it how you like, is that the tunnel could have opened when it did, or it could have been delayed to get all this work done. And did you want it open 95% of the time and closed for a few weekends, or do you want to wait? And that would be perhaps the challenge they had.
1: Taking your questions, 1-300-222-774-0437-774-774. It is 10:33 right now. Here is Celia from Geelong. Hello, Celia.
2: Yes, hello there. Good morning.
1: Now, good morning.
2: I'm one of the long-suffering travellers from Geelong, and I feel as if we've been totally dudded. I used to travel on the train 50 years ago, and it got to Melbourne faster via Werribee. Now we're shunted so far west through Wyndham Vale and Tarnee, and it's a total disservice to the people of Geelong. Why can't there be just a service from Melbourne to Geelong direct? We've got so many people who've moved to Geelong to, in fact, it's one of the fastest growing areas in Australia. And in fact, we're being treated unfairly. We're pushed so far west.
0: It's a common sentiment. I do hear this one a little bit, especially people in Geelong that miss going via Werribee. It was a more direct route. And the answer is those tracks are full now. They are full of trains from Werribee and Williamstown, Altona. So what happened actually is that a brand new train line was built for Geelong going through Wyndham Vale and Tarnheit for the western suburbs. It is a very busy line, but the reality is you could not move any Geelong services onto Werribee line without bumping some of them. So it would be a win for Geelong, a drawback for Werribee. There are a bunch more trains happening in a week from now going from Wyndham Vale, which is the outer western suburbs of Melbourne. That will help somewhat, but long-term Geelong would need more trains. But for now, that's the real answer. They can't go via Werribee because there's extra services in Werribee now too.
1: Thank you, Celia. And so you sort of intimated, let's talk about this Bayside line that you like to call. Do you want to talk us through what is happening from next week?
0: Next week, 23rd of August. There's a whole bunch of timetable changes, but one of the most compelling ones to some degree, especially if you want to cross the city from Sandringham

0: Williamstown or Werribee is that those two lines are going to be joined up. They're officially called the Werribee, Laverton, Williamstown and Sandringham line. I like to call it the Bayside line because they wrap around the bay. Some people, Lisa, I don't know if you know this, but feel in the south that they own the term Bayside. Some people in Brighton and Sandringham, it's Bayside City Council. But there's Bayside College in Williamstown. There's Bayside netball team in Altona. There's plenty of Bayside both sides. I don't think the south own the bay.
1: Do you think that this is a movement? Do you think that you're going to get Bayside line? Because it's certainly a lot easier than saying the whole
0: Werribee, Williamstown, Laverton, Sandringham.
1: Is it catching on? That's what I want to know.
0: I'm hearing people. People are enjoying it. I think colloquially, whether it will be officially adopted one day, I'm not sure. But I am hearing people casually call it the Bayside line, and maybe it will catch on.
1: If you are a fan, 0437 774 774, or if you think it should stay Werribee, Laverton, Williamstown and Sandringham line, 0437 774 774. And what will this, I guess what will happen when we open up this new line? Will it help people like Celia from Geelong?
0: It will not help people from Geelong. There are other timetable changes that will. The main people that will benefit from the Bayside line opening are people on the Sandringham line currently that want to head to Southern Cross. Right now, they have to change trains. They won't have to. A lot of people live in the west, Williamstown, Altona, and they travel to Richmond or South Yarra for work. They have to change trains in the city today, whereas they won't have to in a week's time. They'll just carry on through there. There are a lot more timetable changes, which we can get to. A lot of 40-minute waits have been cut down to 20 and 30 minutes across the whole network in a week from now. And people in Sandringham on that end of the Bayside line, they're going to match the frequency of the west, where the trains are every 10 minutes. So Sandringham line will also be every 10 minutes during the week, Monday to Friday.
1: And you said there might be some V-line service changes as well in a week?
0: The bigger winners are Shepparton. They're getting a few new services every day from Shepparton. Seymour's getting a bump on the weekends. And then Wyndham Vale, again, a booming suburb in Melbourne's west, they're getting some additional 9 carriage trains. They're the mega long V-line trains. They are coming out. There have been upgrades to Melton Station to fit them in. And one drawback, if you're in Gippsland, a few of your trains terminate at Flinders Street on this new timetable. They don't all go to Southern Cross.
1: And what would you advise someone like Celia or all these people who really want to commute from Geelong?
0: Yeah.
1: It's very true.
0: It is true. What I would say is that the services, say, 50 years ago or 30 years ago were about every hour. Now they're every 20 minutes. So it's not that they haven't been given a big upgrade. They got a dedicated line. It's just that it's a booming region. And the total travel time is a few minutes longer. I think the bigger issue is just overcrowding. And every 20 minutes is about the capacity. There are some more. I've got listed here 40 extra services that extend from Geelong to Warne Ponds in a week, which if you live, that's the back end of Geelong. They've passed the non-Melbourne side of Geelong. But otherwise, travelling off-peak, booking tickets, and long-term, eventually what you'd want to push for is an electrified line, and that's what people want, is, say, the metro line to Geelong, and that's a vague plan. Metro Tunnel 2 is sort of in the ether one day, but it's not anytime soon.
1: Jeremy Burgess, tech and transport writer. We are taking your questions on 0437 774 774. It is Lisa Leong with you this morning until 12 o'clock. Let's go to the text line now. And thank you again, Celia from Geelong. Okay, just a few stops from Bairnsdale. Does your guest know that the first stop is over 30 minutes away? That's Mick from Riviera.
0: Yes, absolutely. I say it as like a casual trip, but sure, if you know, I've travelled down Bairnsdale, Sale, Traralgon. Sometimes people do, though. They have an appointment in Bairnsdale, they live in Sale. It might take you an hour, but it's still, relative to the length of the line, a short trip. But absolutely, you're right. It's not like popping on the tram just down the street. You know, it's a longer journey, but you could still do it if you just show up, tap on Bairnsdale, go a few stops.
1: All right. Thank you again, Celia. We're going to go now to Artie from Woodend. Hello, Artie.
2: Hello, how you going?
1: G'day. Tell me about, do you have a question for Jeremy?
2: Yeah, I was just wondering about, because I grew up in Torquay and a lot of those coastal areas don't have that good connection with the public transport. And I was wondering if that is something they're going to look into, maybe setting up a train line down those kind of ways.
0: It's not on any current agenda, unfortunately, but transport planners, there have been plans that have been floated in the past. The most plausible ones tend to be better bus links to get to Geelong Station, and that's because the Geelong line has been upgraded to every 20 minutes. A lot of the goal has been getting frequent bus services there, which I know aren't the same thing. Other transport planners have proposed the Geelong Metro, basically a couple of train lines. Bendigo almost has something similar, but not anytime soon is the short answer, but there are plans around. If you look at a Geelong Metro line, some transport planners have been proposing that sort of thing.
1: Thank you, Artie. Good questions there. So from Steve, he says two things. Number one, Geelong peak hour have trains every 5 minutes. I wouldn't complain. Number two, it's easier travelling if you know the geographical location you're travelling to, not the vague Bayside train.
0: Mm.
1: So Steve's saying he would prefer knowing what is
0: a lot of people. A lot of people are, you know, they like to know. And I think that's fine for single destination lines, the Frankston line, the Craigieburn line. I think when you combine cross city lines, I think that for me, that's the opportunity is when you have something like Werribee, Williamstown, Sandringham, Laverton. I think that's too many destinations.
1: Steve says big win on the Ballarat line will be electrification to Melton from Melbourne. Then Ballarat trains can run express and save 20 minutes.
0: Yes.
1: What do you think of Steve's idea?
0: That is, well, that's underway. Melton station has been upgraded this year to prepare for that. There's a bunch of works happening until 2030 that are funded and happening right now. The final date for Melton to get electrified trains is not known, but all the works are pointing towards that being something, maybe an election announcement later in the year. There are some dates.
1: How do you keep up with all of these changes? Do you have like a really big Excel spreadsheet somewhere, Jeremy?
0: It helps if you have a good ground knowledge, and if you have a decent knowledge of what's already happening, you've just got to keep up with the new stuff, and that's a lot easier. And people, I get a lot of feedback online. I post some videos on Instagram and TikTok, and I get a lot of comments from people, and sometimes they're the people that point out things and say, hey, have you seen this? And I'll look into it.
1: Jeremy Burgess, tech and transport writer. You're listening to 774 ABC Melbourne, and across Victoria, you're with Lisa Leong. And we are talking about some of the changes that we're seeing from today and into next week. So Echuca line, tap and go from today. It is optional though, so you can also use your MyKey, or you can keep on using your paper tickets and reserve your seats. The Metro Tunnel is closed today, Friday. So it's been closed until today, Sunday, 16th of August. And also there are some big changes happening with the Werribee, Laverton, Williamstown and Sandringham line that is happening from next weekend.
0: So many. Can I throw one more in?
1: Yes,
0: can I throw one more in, Lisa? Craigieburn line. Trains, what I love is if a train line has the same frequency all week, and Craigieburn line, or at least the same minimum frequency. So Craigieburn line is going to every 20 minutes, 7 days a week, first train to last train, which isn't, you know, it's not groundbreaking. They actually were kind of promised every 10 minutes a long time ago, but it saves these 30 and 40 minute waits that if you know the worst you're going to wait is 20 minutes. Again, I don't think that's groundbreaking, but it's a lot nicer to know it's not like 5 minutes on a weekday and then 40 minutes on the weekend.
1: Phil from Wodonga says, what are the plans to improve Albury services aside from nothing?
0: That's a reasonable summary. The coaches are the last resort at the moment. Albury is on a freight line and they are jam-packed up there. And the reality is that there are no more trains available right now to run. And even if there were, the freight kind of takes over a lot of the spots. So I don't have good answers for this one. I've been thinking a platform at Sunshine would help people in Albury that they could transfer to the Metro Tunnel quicker. But for more services, that's a tricky one. That's a big, big project to get more services up there by train.
1: Kate says, what about the poor people from Mildura? Not mentioned once.
0: Mildura used to have a train line. That's what this is in reference to. It has not had a train line for a long time. I will say, when we're talking about reopening old train lines, the most plausible, or the one that seems to get the most transport planners excited, is Geelong to Ballarat. There is an old train line there. It still runs. It's still there. You can run freight on there. They occasionally run. You know when you see the steam trains through the city? It's an active train line. And yes, the train stations are mostly sold off. They need to build new stations and the line speed isn't great. You kind of rumble along at low speed. But that's if we're talking about reopening a train line, I'd love to see it to Mildura too. But if we're talking about the most plausible, in my opinion, it would be Geelong to Ballarat is maybe the most plausible to happen in my
1: plausible
0: lifetime.
1: But is it on anyone's plan?
0: The Greens have proposed to opening it, but they've costed the policy. I don't think it's in anyone's active plans because there's so much strain in other parts of the network that already exist. So I would say not actively, but if you're dreaming, if you're thinking of what's the next train line that Victoria might one day open, I think that's maybe most plausible there.
1: A few quick ones. When will the evening Glen Waverley line trains be improved from the current 30-minutely?
0: Yes, next year, but I don't know the details. Next, Belgrave, Lilydale, Alamein, Glen Waverley, they get their promised uplift next year sometime, but we don't know the extent of it.
1: And Jeff plans to continue Cranbourne line out further through to Clyde, question mark?
0: Local council are a big fan of it. They've been pushing it. A lot of councils on the fringe of Melbourne tend to, you know, they, as they should be supportive of rail to their neighbourhoods, not actively costed. There's a few complications in Cranbourne. They stable the trains there. So if you want to continue the line, it's a bit complicated how you do that. But nonetheless, I think it's a good project, but it hasn't risen to the top of the priorities.
1: And Roberta is here. Good morning, Roberta.
3: Oh, good morning. I'm just wondering, you haven't mentioned Warrnambool at all. I'm just wondering what the plans are there. I'm not sure how they run, but also with the long-distance trains from, you know, Melbourne to Warrnambool, mm-hmm. the seats are disgraceful, as in so uncomfortable. Mm-hmm. Can they do something about that?
0: Yes. Here's two things. So Warrnambool right now does not have additional trains planned. They could eventually, once more lines electrify, there might be more trains available. The main thing that's happening out in Geelong line is they're extending to Waurn Ponds, the suburbs of Geelong. As for the seats, it depends on which seats we're talking about. There's two sets of V-Line services, and some of them have more comfortable seats than others, and they're meant to go on the long-distance services. But what often happens is, you might know this, that if the train has issues or delays, they'd prefer send a train with the short-distance seats, the more uncomfortable seats, rather than not run a train at all. So it depends whether, if we're complaining about the most comfortable seats, then I guess they'd have to get a new train, but maybe sometimes it's the short-distance trains going the long distance and they have worse seats.
1: So short-distance trains are designed with uncomfortable
0: cardboard
1: seats?
0: Well, not cardboard, but yeah, they're less padding, they're a bit easier to clean. I'm not entirely sure. If you think of most V-lines, they have more comfortable seats than metro trains, which are more comfortable than trams. The shorter distance you go, the more uncomfortable the seats you get. But sometimes people get shafted. They get a short-distance train on the long-distance line.
1: Jeremy Burge, anything that you'd like to say before we wrap up this update?
0: Yeah, bring on the Bayside line. Visit the beaches. We're hitting spring. It's beautiful weather today. I love getting to the beach by train, personally. I'm a big fan.
1: Thank you, Jeremy. That's right. Jeremy Burge, tech and transport writer. Up next, we're talking weather whiplash. That's all coming up right now. Turtles, Happy Together on ABC.

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4: It's 9 minutes to 11. I've been hearing all about the heat waves in Europe, and it made me think about what happened in our summer, where we had very extreme weather, super hot, really dangerous conditions, and then suddenly flash flooding. And I heard the term recently, weather whiplash, and I thought it sounded like it was very accurate to the experience of us all over the summer here in Australia. So while things are calm, we thought we'd have a calm look at weather whiplash. Dr. Andrew Watkins is Climate Council Counsellor. He's an adjunct professor at Monash University School of Earth, Atmosphere and Environment, and he was co-author of a 2026 report on what happened over our summer called Breakneck Speed, Summer of Climate Whiplash. Good morning, Andrew.
5: Good morning, Lisa. Great to be here, especially on a mild, you know, typical Melbourne day. Nothing spectacular or whiplashy.
4: I thought it was a good time for reflection and calm. So weather whiplash, this term really resonated with me, but do you want to explain what it might be?
5: Yeah, it's a term that lots of climate scientists like myself and others around the world are sort of adopting, because what we're seeing with our climate is an increasing number of events where you go from hot and dry and fires and all that sort of stuff, so the hot stuff, to the wet stuff, where suddenly you get these intense downpours and flooding and everything. And it can happen within days or weeks, or if you look at some bigger picture, months. But it's really that really rapid swing from one extreme to the other, out of the frying pan into the fire, so to speak.
4: And I heard that when it comes to whiplash or some events, you can have things like flash drought.
5: Yeah.
4: So, you know, that's an extreme weather event. So what would a flash drought be?
5: Oh, look, flash drought, it was originally a term sort of from the United States, but it's come more prevalent here. Look, flash drought, historically droughts for us in Australia have just been lack of rain. The problem is now we get these periods with little rainfall, but they're extremely hot. And as anyone who's ever hung out the washing on a 40-degree day knows, the evaporation is really high. So our landscape dries out super fast because not only lack of rain, but also really high temperatures and evaporation as well. So flash drought is a bit like flash flood. It's something that can come about really fast and often catches us by surprise these days.
4: And hence the whiplash. So how can we get to a flash flood event after such a dry, hot period? What is happening there?
5: Yeah, well, we've certainly seen several of these over summer in Victoria as well. Just think of the Otways, where we went from, you know, heat and fire and dangerous fire too, to that Wye River flash flood event. Look, what can happen in our climate-changed world? Of course, we all know temperatures have gone up, but what goes up the most are the extreme temperatures, and that can give us the really dangerous fire weather and so on. But also, for each degree of global warming, you get about 7% more moisture in the atmosphere. And that's like not a guess or a poke, that's actually just pure physics. It's called the Clausius-Clapeyron equation, but it's just a physical thing. So as the atmosphere holds more moisture, 7% more for each degree of global warming, it can also rain more when conditions are right for rainfall. So nowadays, our rain events, especially the short, sharp ones, actually come with more rain than they used to have, but there's longer, drier, hotter gaps between them.
4: And then why are the downpours so intense? Is it because we've just got that much more moisture?
5: Yeah, it boils down to pretty much exactly that, Lisa, that the atmosphere can hold more moisture. So it's like having a sponge. You have a bigger sponge, you can squeeze out more moisture. So it's, it's certainly that. But also, to some degree, the supercharging of our weather because of climate change means that, yeah, we're getting those really intense storms as well.
4: It's 5 minutes to 11 on ABC Radio. You're with Lisa Leong and Dr. Andrew Watkins from the Climate Council, and we are talking about weather whiplash. And the reason why we're talking about it is because

0: As we're heading into the summer where it could be hotter and we could have these weather incidents, I just want to look at, so with this knowledge, what could we possibly do then to prepare? What are we doing?
1: Oh, that's the big question, Lisa. So there's two main things that we want to happen. Of course, there's mitigation, which is simply reducing our carbon dioxide emissions, reducing our coal, oil, and gas, or the burning coal, oil, and gas. That's the long-term thing. But there's lots of things that are already locked in. So we need adaptation. And there's a national adaptation plan based upon the National Climate Risk Assessment that I was one of the lead authors for. And so there's various ways of looking at these things. And more generally, it's that preparation before the high-risk weather season that we need to get. Cleaning out the gutters, making sure that we've taken all the fire precautions, making sure we have a fire plan, of course. So, yeah. There's lots of things to do, and there's lots of stuff online.
0: How predictable are these events then? Can we predict them for the upcoming summer?
1: Well, we certainly know that we've got that. I was about to say super El Nino. I shouldn't say super El Nino. That very strong El Nino out there, which typically boosts the chance of having fire weather and heat extremes. So we know it's probably going to be periods of hot and dry over the summer. So yeah, we really need to be careful. The bushfire outlook coming out this week, I believe. So keep an eye out for what comes out of the CFA this week in terms of fire risk for Victoria.
0: And then broader, when you're talking about El Nino, what can we expect from that? Because that's quite different to what happened last summer, even though we had those terrible bushfires.
1: Yeah, it was crazy last summer. Last summer was La Nina. Should have been cooler and wetter. Instead, we had our biggest bushfire season since Black Summer in Victoria. 450 buildings were burnt down, and those terrible fires that went across central Victoria. Look, this summer, unfortunately, the dice is loaded for more hot and dry weather, and potentially more bushfire weather as well. But we can't rule out those flash flood events.
0: And so, in that perspective, then, are we sort of clearing out things now?
1: Yeah, so I mean, preparations should always start early and keeping the long view of things. Spring is our sort of build up period, time to get ready. Unfortunately, the climate projections suggest spring will eventually become almost another summer by the middle of the century. Middle of the century is less than 25 years away, by the way.
0: It is 2 minutes to 11 on ABC Radio, and we are talking about a new term. It's called weather whiplash, and it might explain some of the feelings that we've had around the kind of extreme things that we're experiencing now and potentially over the summer here. Dr. Andrew Watkins is from the Climate Council, and he's an adjunct professor at Monash University School of Earth, Atmosphere and Environment as well. Other things that you found are things called firestorms. What are they?
1: Yeah, so unfortunately, climate change is bringing all sorts of goodies to us. These firestorms or pyrocumulus events, basically the fires are getting hot enough now, and we saw this for the first time in Europe just recently, that they generate their own storms, their own thunderstorms, which generate lightning, which generate more fires. And so really it's not a good scenario, but it is something that we are increasingly seeing and really highlights why we need to get on top of fires really quickly when they happen.
0: Well, thank you, Andrew. Thank you for your report as well. That was Dr. Andrew Watkins, the adjunct professor at Monash University School of Earth, Atmosphere and Environment. And we look out for the bushfire outlook, which is coming out this week. After 11 o'clock this morning for Behind the Wheel, we do have new data from ASIC saying that car insurance premiums have risen. So we'll look into that. And then also we will talk about some longevity tests that you can do to figure out how fit you are at the moment and maybe the things that you need to work on. That's all coming up after the news. It's news time now.
2: ABC News with Mary McDonald. Good morning. Victoria's Chief Police Commissioner says the recruitment of a further 200 police reservists will allow more officers to return to the front line. Former police officers will be recruited and placed at stations across the state to assist with administrative duties such as helping prepare briefs of evidence for court and assessing initial avenues of inquiry when a crime is reported. The latest boost from the state government is on top of 200 reservist positions previously announced by the government, bringing the total to 400. 100. Chief Commissioner Mike Bush

0: which says the plan will eventually return 16,000 policing hours to the front line every week.
1: Will enable us to fulfil our commitment to getting our officers out from behind desks and public counters, those trained, deployable, proactive officers out on the street, so we can prevent and respond to crime immediately.
0: Police Association Secretary Wayne Gatt has welcomed the recruitment boost.
2: It can only be seen as a positive announcement to support our what can only be described as heavily depleted front line during a crime crisis.
0: Prime Minister Anthony Albanese says the Commonwealth is continuing to work with other states and territories to negotiate a deal for a federal gun buyback scheme after New South Wales announced it's starting the program from the 2nd of November. New South Wales has been tightening its gun laws since the Bondi terrorist shooting in December last year, including new limits on the number of firearms an individual can own and reclassifying some firearms. Mr Albanese expects the scheme will buy back more than 270,000 guns in New South Wales.
3: The fact is, there are more guns in Australia today than there were at the time of dealing with the Port Arthur gun buyback that occurred under the Howard government. This is about strengthening Australia's gun laws and keeping our community safer.
0: The federal government has confirmed it's slowed down the processing of new working holiday visas. The visas allow travellers to extend their stay in Australia by working in regional or remote areas. The government is working through a broad suite of changes to migration policy aimed at lowering the number of people entering Australia. Home Affairs Minister Tony Burke says work is still underway, but this change is being made now.
4: At the moment, the processing of working holiday visas at the moment, they are still being processed, but they are being processed more slowly than they were previously.
0: Rescuers in Indonesia are yet to reach the area closest to the epicentre of a magnitude 7.7 earthquake that hit the island of Flores, leaving at least 47 people dead. The BBC's Jonathan Head reports.
5: People moved quickly to mount motorbikes and ride to higher ground. They remember the tsunami after a previous earthquake that killed more than 2,000 people. This time, the sea stayed calm, but the damage is still extensive. Indonesia has experienced search and rescue teams, and they worked through the day trying to free those trapped under the rubble. Landslides have blocked access to some villages. The full scale of this disaster is still unclear. And news of a second earthquake at the other end of Indonesia later in the day served as a reminder of why they call this region the Ring of Fire.
0: Lebanon's health ministry says three children are among 11 people killed in Israeli airstrikes in the south of the country. The Israeli military says it struck Hezbollah infrastructure in what it describes as a security zone. The Iranian-backed Hezbollah militant group says the attacks will be met with what they deserve. The strikes are some of the deadliest in the country since a US-mediated peace deal was reached with Israel in June. The Socceroos star Nestori Iracunda has officially sealed his transfer to Portuguese giant Sporting. Chris Mitchell reports.
6: Sporting CP announced the move from the English club Watford, with the undisclosed fee reported to be in the region of $26 million, potentially rising with add-ons to closer to $30 million. There's a release clause too, valued at $130 million. The Lisbon club have also released a slick video introducing the player to the club's fan base. With Michael Jackson's pop hit Bad playing in the background, Iracunda, complete with one sparkly silver glove and sneakers to match, is seen stepping out of a sports car in a murky underground car park before showing off some of his own dance moves.
0: To the weather now for the state, isolated light showers about the coast and in the far east of East Gippsland. For Melbourne, partly cloudy with a top today of 15 degrees. Tomorrow, partly cloudy 18. Tuesday, mostly sunny 19. Showers increasing on Wednesday 17. Thursday, showers and 18. Right now in Melbourne, it's 11 degrees. ABC News.
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11: So have you heard of the test where you have to sit down cross-legged and then without using your hands, you stand up and also, yeah,

0: basically sit and then you stand. You can't use your hands and you sort of do it cross-legged. And it is apparently a litmus test to see how well you're going, how well you are aging. Maybe a longevity test, if you will. So if you're not driving, maybe have a go, if it's safe. And we can really talk around this because we have a person who is effectively a longevity expert. She is the Deputy Director of Aged Care at Royal Melbourne Hospital. She's also an author on how to live longer. And we will cover some of the things that we can do. You've heard of the balance test. Well, I want you to try the sit-stand test and see if you can do it. It's really quite difficult. What is it about this test that might indicate whether or not we are aging well? We will find out in Head to Toe this hour. Also, for Behind the Wheel, which is coming up next, we'll look at the second-hand EV market. You might be looking for an EV. You don't actually want to pay for a new car, those massive prices that you're seeing before you. So how is the second-hand EV market going? It was pretty shallow quite recently, but it seems that there might be a surge. Is this true? We'll find out with motoring writer Toby Hagen in just a tick. But right now, with all this talk of weather whiplash, why don't we actually check in on the weather, which is looking pretty calm, I must say. Daniel Sherwin-Simpson is there from the Weather Bureau. Hello, Daniel.
1: G'day, Lisa.
0: What is the weather doing for today, Daniel?
1: Yeah, pretty settled for today is a fairly good call. We have seen a couple of showers around summer, sort of your southern sticky outy bit. So Wilson's Proms picked up 6.6 millimetres in the last 12 hours. Portland's picked up 1.6. Mount Sabine and the Otways 0.8. Generally, for the rest of the day, it's just going to be those sort of, you know, Otways Coast and Cape Otway, maybe a little bit more Wilson's Prom and Portland. But otherwise, expecting dry conditions for large parts of the state for the remainder of the day. All that sort of fog we've seen across parts of the state
0: yeah.
1: has now sort of cleared out and lifted away. Maybe there's a little bit still up in some parts of the Goulburn Valley, but otherwise, yeah, it really is cleared out now. If you're still hanging on to a little bit left, that'll be gone in the next hour or two. And then, yeah, mostly sunny across the east and northern plains, tending to sort of scattered cloud across the southwest and up through the Wimmera and into the Mallee. As we look into the next couple of days, Lisa, really tomorrow is going to be another settled and fine one, and you'll be a bit warmer. You can probably add about 2 or 3 degrees onto your temperature you get from most places today.
0: Mm-hmm.
1: That's what you'll be getting tomorrow. So just quickly running through those temperatures today. Melbourne 15, Warrnambool 16, Horsham 15, Swan Hill 17, Bendigo the same, Shepparton's on for 18, Wodonga 19, Sale 15 and Bairnsdale 16. So yeah, add on 2 or 3 degrees for tomorrow in most places. As we head into Tuesday, that's where we're going to start to see a little bit of wet weather coming in from the west. It'll be sort of those scattered hit or miss showers extending from the SA border as we move into Tuesday morning, probably making it to around Bendigo or so by midnight on Tuesday. And then we'll see that more significant wet weather system roll through on Wednesday and Thursday. Now, it's probably going to be some significant rainfall again, mostly for up in the north. It won't be as wet as the system we saw last week, so probably won't cause as much in the way of flooding impacts. But just because the ground's already so wet up there from that last system we had, we could see some possible minor or moderate flooding, just depending on how much rainfall we're getting. But certainly not going to be seeing the kinds of totals we saw from last week's system, Lisa.
0: Thank you so much, Daniel. That's Daniel Sherwin-Simpson there, Senior Forecaster at the Weather Bureau. And coming up for Behind the Wheel, motoring writer Toby Hagen will look at the second-hand EV market. And we'll also open up that Hagen hotline. So if you want to get ready, 0437 774 774 or 1300 222 774. And as always, the best stories start with you, and we do love it when you share your stories and you tell us what's working well in your community and the things that you would like us to be mindful of as well. You can have your say by jumping online. 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
0: 11 past 11 on ABC Radio. It is time for Behind the Wheel, and you can get this into your telephone, 1300 222 774, because we will open up the Hagen Hotline in just a tick, 0437 774 774. We'll do the Hagen Hotline as well. But up next, we will talk about the secondhand EV market.
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0: Yes, it's 11 past 11, so it's time for Behind the Wheel. We have motoring writer Toby Hagen joining you. And as Toby is a professional motoring writer, he may accept travel and accommodation from manufacturers to attend events or test drives. He's committed to accuracy and fairness in all of his reporting, and he does retain editorial independence in all the content he makes. G'day, Toby.
7: G'day, Lisa.
0: I wanted to talk about the secondhand EV market because the scuttlebutt about a year ago was that it was very shallow. There wasn't much there, but I did hear there might be a surge. Is this true or false?
7: Well, sort of. I mean, obviously, we're seeing more and more new EVs on the market, and the minute you get more new ones, you get more on the used car market eventually. So, you know, in the last probably 4 or 5 years, we've seen some decent volume in EVs, but it's been increasing significantly. So last year, for example, new EVs were a bit over 8% of the market. This year, the last few months, we've seen 23% of the market. So, you know, in 6 months, 12 months, 2 years, 3 years, we're going to see a lot more of those come onto the used car market. I just had a look before on car sales, and the 6,000 used EVs on the market across a broad range of models. So certainly a lot of variety there for people to choose from.
0: And sorry, did you say why there might be more EVs in the secondhand market now, Toby?
7: Well, there's a couple of reasons. One is purely that the volume, that there's far more of them on the being sold as new vehicles, or have been sold as new vehicles. But also we've seen, obviously, a lot of people have been taking advantage of the tax advantages with the novated leasing. So you can basically avoid paying fringe benefits tax that you normally do if you're using the car for personal use. So yeah, there's the a lot of the leases are expected to come up over the next year or two, and the first of them have already started coming off. So once those cars hit the used car market, obviously someone needs to buy them.
0: Toby, when we're looking at secondhand EVs, what are the things that we should be aware of? I'm wondering about batteries, for example.
7: Yeah, I mean, batteries is the big one that everyone worries about. It's becoming, all the studies are showing that really the batteries are generally holding up well. There are a few exceptions. Early Nissan Leafs, for example, and I'm talking, you know, 10, 12, 14-year-old cars, had pretty poor battery degradation. But in the last, the EVs that we've seen over the last 5, 6, 7 years, the batteries are holding up extremely well. We're seeing now some independent companies do, and some of the auction houses, for example, do independent battery tests. So they'll hook the battery up to or tap into the battery through the onboard diagnostics of the car, and do an analysis of that battery, and they can then include that in the report of the vehicle when they go to sell it. So, but as I said, the degradation tends to be extremely low, usually somewhere around 1 to 1.5% of the original capacity each year. So, you know, on a 5-year-old car, you might have lost 5, 6, 7% of the original charge. So it's it's not, or they're holding up reasonably well. The other thing, almost everything else you're looking at is basically the same as what you're checking on a petrol or diesel car. You're looking for condition, you're looking for how it's been treated, how many kilometres it's done. All those sorts of things all play into it.
0: And with the battery, is it mainly an age thing?
7: Well, it's both. It's age and kilometres. So age, yes, a battery that's not used at all, and this is anything, consumer electronics or anything, will start to degrade. It'll lose its ability to hold charge. But also the more times you cycle it, so the more times you charge and discharge it, the more it will likely lose some of that capacity, the original capacity. But some of the more recent reports I've seen are suggesting that age is probably a bigger factor than kilometres, but either way, both of them play a role.
0: We're speaking with Toby Hagen, motoring writer, and we're doing Behind the Wheel. We're talking about the second-hand EV market. In particular, if you're going to test a second-hand EV, what are you looking out for? And Andrew from Geelong does ask,

0: doing that now as a matter of course, so that when they go to sell the vehicles, and let's say they've got 5 or 10 of otherwise identical models lined up next to each other, they can see that the most expensive component of the car, the battery, they can see which one's in better shape and therefore which one's likely to potentially get more money at auction.
1: Are you allowed to ask for the battery test to be done, Toby? Is it all right?
0: Yeah, absolutely, absolutely. So it's I mean, you can ask for a battery health check, and as I said, I'd ask either the dealer or get an independent inspection through someone else. But yes, yeah, certainly you can ask for that and see what or try to get an idea of what sort of condition it's in.
1: Another thing, Toby, you mentioned that most of the time when you're looking at a secondhand EV, it's mainly the same except for the battery. For someone who might not have looked at a car for a very long time, I know that we get quite a few callers who say, actually, I've had my car for 20 years. It's now time to look at an EV. So do you want to go through some of those simple tests that you can do or things to look out for when you're looking for a new car, or a new old car, sorry?
0: Yeah, I mean, the first thing I'd do, if you're not confident at all of what to look for, I'd be looking at an independent inspection. They typically cost $300 or $400. And if you're spending on it, you know, if it's a decent price car you're looking at, a $30,000, $40,000, $50,000 car, that's a significant investment. So, you know, that extra few hundred dollars is just peace of mind. One of the things obviously you want to look for is damage or crash repairs, basically. If the car's had a decent crash, has it been repaired properly? And in some instances, obviously, people get a bit nervous about having any sort of crash repairs at all. But they'll be able to determine that very quickly by looking at things like paint thickness and delving deeper into the vehicle generally to try and figure out whether it's had any crash repairs. Tyres is a big one. So, you know, EVs are pretty heavy things generally. They're generally heavier than a petrol car, so the tyres can wear out a little bit quicker. So get in, don't just look at the outside of the tyre. Get in underneath the car and have a look at the inside of the tyre. Sometimes the inside can wear quicker than the outside. Again, not a massive issue if the tyres are worn out, but factor that into your negotiations and say, hang on, it's going to need a set of tyres, so I want $1,000 or $1,500 off the price. So things like that, and service. I mean, servicing is an interesting one because in a petrol or diesel car, that is a really critical component of the car, whether it's been looked after properly. I don't have nearly as much of an issue with an EV because you don't service the electric motors at all, and typically the batteries are not touched either. So the expensive parts of the car aren't touched. They're really, when they're servicing, they're doing things like changing the cabin air filter. They're checking suspension and braking systems, all that sort of stuff. But if the car has missed a service, if the EV's missed a service, those things can be caught up pretty quickly. You can replace a cabin filter pretty quickly. You can check the brakes and so on. And if it hasn't been serviced, then it's, again, relatively easy fix to upgrade or service those brakes. So I don't have as much of an issue with the servicing, but again, it's at least worth factoring into your negotiations.
1: All right, I'm about to open up the Hagen hotline, 1-300-222-774 with your questions. Get them in right now, and 0437-774-774. The hotline is where we open up and Toby Hagen, our motoring writer, can basically answer your questions if you're looking for a new car or you would like to ask him a question about a car that you've just bought as well. Also, coming up a bit later in Head to Toe, we are looking at a test. It's called the sit-stand test, to see how you are faring, and it's to do with ageing and longevity. We will get a little bit more detail about the test, but I did say, do you want to try it? And I've got Murray from Mornington Peninsula saying, hi Lisa, my wife and I tried floor sit and stand. We're both still enjoying the program from the floor. Thank you. Okay, we're going to teach you how to get up after that. And Danny has said, I can't do the straight sit stand up movement, but if I rock slightly backwards, I can. Not easily, but I can. Is that okay? I've just turned 55. Danny, thank you. You deduct points, basically. It's out of 10, so it's 5 points for going down, 5 points for coming up, Danny. And then you deduct points if you use your hands or your knees or any body parts. So that's the general gist of it. If anyone wants to have a go, then we will report back in Head to Toe in just a tick. But right now I'm going to open up the Hagen Hotline. We're doing Behind the Wheel. We've opened up the Hagen Hotline, and that's where Toby Hagen can answer any of your questions. Dom from Geelong has got in quickly. Hello,

0: Dom.
1: G'day, how are you going?
0: Good. What's your question for Toby Hagen?
1: My son's 17-year-old, interested in buying a first car. He's interested in a 2013 Porsche diesel with 200,000 on it. I was just wondering on your thoughts.
2: So a Cayenne or something, I'm guessing, or a Macan, is it?
1: A Cayenne or...?
2: Yeah. The very first thing I'd be doing is ringing an insurance company and getting a quote for a 17-year-old or an 18-year-old in a Porsche. And I reckon that might make up his mind on whether he wants to buy that car. But the other thing is just keep in mind, you know, a car, 200,000K, European car, things that there's a potential there for some expensive repairs down the track. So I'd be very nervous in terms of buying something like that as a first car for a younger person who, you know, I'm assuming budget's in the mix there somewhere. But, you know, I mean, the car itself, it's... they were terrific cars in terms of how they drove. My sole consideration would be around the potential for that car to cost you a bit of money.
0: Are there any restrictions, Toby? I mean, you mentioned the car insurance, but are there any restrictions in terms of... P-plates?
2: Yeah, there are. And it goes on powder weight, and obviously a lot of Porsches are ousted for that reason. But I think the diesels, some of those lower-powered diesels, the six-cylinder ones, for example, and I think they... Yeah, so the smaller ones, essentially... I think they'll be okay. So yeah, I don't think it'd be an issue with the diesel-powered ones. Certainly the petrol ones and the V8 ones, they're going to be an issue. But the diesel ones, most of them will be okay. But you can check that pretty easily on Vic Roads.
0: I thought it might have changed because I'd seen a number of P-platers in V8s or those quite powerful cars. So I thought maybe things had changed.
2: No, I don't believe so. So it's normally done for powder weight ratio, but that you can, I believe you can apply if, for example, it's the only car in the family. They can make an application and say, hey, we're not buying a new car just for the young driver. They need to be able to drive this one as well. So there are some instances where they'll give you dispensation to drive the vehicle, but no, there's definitely still fairly strict regulations around it. That said, learners can drive whatever they want. They can learn in a Ferrari or whatever they want. They just can't, once they get their P's, they get those restrictions.
0: Yeah, interesting. Actually, when you first said power to weight, I thought you were talking about my weight. The person's way. But no, then I figured out you meant the car.
2: Look, I'll probably get this slightly wrong. It's usually around about 130 kilowatts per tonne. So, you know, if you've got a car that's 200 kilowatts and 1.3 or 4 tonnes, that'll be close to the limit. But yeah, again, they've got all the calculations there and it's pretty easy to work it out. And usually I think the insurance companies will let you know that pretty quickly as well.
0: Dom, hope that answers your question.
1: It does. Thank you very much.
0: Thank you, Dom, for your call. And Phil, you've got a comment on car insurance.
3: Oh, have I? What? My car insurance went up to $700 to $820. I rang up the insurance company. I said, this is higher than inflation. I said, it's higher than I can get money in the bank. And I said, it's higher than what I get in the superannuation return. I said, why is that? And they come up with this thing. They say, oh, it's because of global economic factors like international supply chains, global inflation and reinsurance markets. And I said, hang on a minute. I said, what, you're blaming the Iran war for my price of my insurance? And then I said to him, I said, just go to show you don't have to wear a mask or hold a gun to rob someone. I said, thank you very much, and I hanged up.
0: Well, there's been a report into car insurance. Toby Hagen, what are things from your perspective that you'd like to share in terms of car insurance? And thank you, Phil, for that experience, which is not a lonely experience there, Phil. We're all suffering from this.
2: Yeah, I mean, obviously ASIC's looking into it now and doing an investigation into some of the big insurance companies to work out why it has outpaced inflation, absolutely. And yeah, it's interesting because, you know, there's no doubt cars have got more complex. So they've got far more sensors and so on in the car. And a lot of them these days, or pretty much all new cars, Teslas are the exception, have a forward-facing radar, for example. They've got external cameras, all this sort of stuff. So sometimes a relatively minor crash can damage a lot of those radars and sensors and so on and end up costing a bit to repair. But there's also something else going on here, and it seems to be, you know, whether it's profiteering, whatever it is, the cost of repairs seem to have gone up significantly. Obviously, that's partly due to the cost of the components, but also the repairability of the vehicle. And in some instances, it doesn't take a whole lot to write off a vehicle. And I know there have been discussions between insurance companies and the repair industry around the repairability of EVs in particular, because there's been concerns about damage to the battery pack. And in some instances, cars have been written off with relatively minor repairs.
0: Really?
2: But

0: As I said, yeah, there's a lot of work being done on that. And I've found with some EVs, for me and some friends, that the original quote we got, $3,000, $4,000, $5,000 for insurance, and brought that down to around about $1,000 just by shopping around. So the obvious thing here is shop around, try and find, search up some of the other companies, other options out there. And I actually found in my instance, in a few instances for me, that the brands, the insurance companies you thought would be cheaper, the ones that sort of market themselves off budget pricing, weren't necessarily the cheapest. So I found that shopping around was a way to get a decent or get it a fair bit cheaper.
1: Tubby, have we heard much about the issues, like, is it thermal runaway where a
0: Thermal
1: battery is
0: runaway.
1: de yeah a battery is damaged, and actually that little damage can set it off so that it might catch fire? Is that the issue that you're talking about with even a minor prang?
0: No, not necessarily. So that's and that would show up very shortly after the crash.
1: So you
0: So
1: could test it.
0: you'd see it. You'd see
1: Yeah.
0: the flames and the smoke. So it's
1: Yeah.
0: so yeah, essentially it's when one cell goes into a thing called thermal runaway and it overheats and then it catches fire and it then heats up the cells alongside it and it just keeps going and going. So in some cases it's gone on for days. Like they've had to basically have this smouldering battery there and wait for it to eventually fizzle out. But no, the issue is around, so every EV has fairly significant protection around the battery pack. And just like a petrol tank or a fuel tank in a car, it's usually positioned in the vehicle in a place that's least likely to get damaged. So, in a car, in a petrol car, it's normally under the back seat. You can still pierce the fuel tank, but it's got to be a fairly major crash before that happens. And it's usually fairly similar with the battery pack. Again, it's usually really well protected, and you've got to have a fairly major crash to damage that battery pack. It can happen, and if it does happen, then yes, there's a fair chance the car will be a write-off. But in a lot of cases, they've found that that hasn't been the case and the car has still been written off. One of the issues as well is in the repairability. So when it goes into the spray booth, for example, to get resprayed, there's often heat associated with that. And with EVs, they don't like, obviously, the battery doesn't want to be overheated, essentially. So they have to, in some cases, I believe, adjust the temperature of the spray booths to make sure that they're not impacting the vehicle. But also, they've got to disconnect the high voltage battery. So when it's in the workshop, you pop the bonnet on any EV and you'll see orange cables. They're the high voltage cables. Generally, they'll disconnect those so that the battery is essentially disconnected from the vehicle and they end up pushing it around the workshop rather than driving it around.
1: Thank you so much, Toby. Always so interesting to have a chat.
0: Pleasure.
1: Toby Hagan there, motoring writer. Up next in Head to Toe, we are doing the sit stand test. So what you're doing, if you haven't done it already, and if you're not driving, I want you to sit down without using your hands, cross-legged, and then I want you to stand up again if you can do this safely, and try not to use any other body parts. So no hands, no knees, and that's 10 points. So 5 points down, 5 points up, and every time you use a body part, you'll lose a point. And let me know what you are out of 10. Margaret from Sale says, active 66-year-old lady recovering from a broken bone in foot, still managed the sit stand test, no hands involved. Think I'm doing okay. Murray from Mornington Peninsula, update wife at minus five. I'm at minus 25, but in holding pattern, at least I won't have to do the dishes. That's Murray from Mornington Peninsula. All right, we will continue this conversation, but good that Murray has actually got up from the floor. So that's all positive. We will do that in just a tick, but this is Olivia Dean, Man I Need.

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1: Yeah, we did celebrate. Yeah.
2: Did you?
1: We had a little team party.
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5: 11:33, well, we've all been doing the sit-stand test. If you haven't done it yet, we'll get all the details for you in just a tick. I mean, it's very lucky I did it before, otherwise I'd still be on the floor and I wouldn't be anywhere close to the microphone right now. You are doing a lot better than me. John from Eltham says, Lisa, I'm 68.5 years old. I just got down into and up from the cross-legged position with no hands or rocking. Is that 10 out of 10, John? It is 10 out of 10.

0: 11:34. You're with Lisa Leong, and this is Head to Toe. We've been doing body parts, but we're looking today at how to live longer. And is there a simple test that can help us to tell whether or not we're on track? So it's called the Senior Fitness Test, and we're going to do one of them and test them out. It's called the Sit-Stand Test. If you haven't done it already, then wait for it. And I want you to tell me how well you're going, and then we'll find out what we can do if we'd like to improve. Kate Gregorovich is Deputy Director of Aged Care, Royal Melbourne Hospital. She's an author as well and looks at longevity. Kate, good morning.
1: Good morning.
0: Okay, so let's just go through this sit-stand test. Can you talk us through it if people haven't tried it yet?
1: Yeah, so being able to get independently up and out of a chair is something that's really important for maintaining your independence into older age. And what the sit-stand test does, it's a bit of a test of how your muscle strength is going in a really practical way. So you just need a normal chair with no arms, back it up against a wall, which incidentally I didn't do when I did it the first time, so I learned the hard way, because otherwise then the chair kind of goes out from behind you. And time yourself. You can either do it 30 seconds or 60 seconds, and just simply how many times you can get up from sitting to standing without using your arms.
0: And did you know I gave them the harder one, the one from the floor? That was a bit mean, wasn't it?
1: Well, it's a great test, though. It's very good to be able to get up off the floor as well.
0: Just with the one, when you're doing the one on the floor, Kate, one question here from Des from Bendigo. Do you have to have your legs crossed with both feet on the floor when you do it with the floor one?
1: Oh, look, I think there's a few different ways you can give it a go. But I think just being able to get up off the floor again is a really good skill to practice. A good test of coordination and strength.
0: Yeah. So, Des, you don't necessarily have to have your legs crossed, but you certainly can't use your knee or your hand to balance as well. If you want to do the test, and you lose a point if you use your knee or your hand, but it's certainly not an indicator that everything is going badly. So, Kate, I mean, this is part of a general litmus test to show that we're aging well. So what are the things that we need to think about when we look holistically about testing ourselves and how well we're tracking?
1: Yeah, so there's a lot of different things you do. You know, I think that a lot of people, it's really good to go and check in with your GP and get, you know, your general health screening things like your blood pressure. But one of the key things for aging well is maintaining your muscle and bone strength. And for women, the biggest cause of later life disability, so particularly for women, can be for men as well, is actually losing your muscle strength from inactivity. And this is something that you can make a difference to. And so things like, you know, testing yourself getting up and down from a chair, testing your grip strength, these are all good measures of how you're going. And so can be, sometimes a bit of a positive reward that you're doing the right things, or could be a bit of a trigger to think, how can I increase my muscle strength?
0: And sit-stand test, is that testing your leg muscles and then a little bit of balance, is it?
1: Yeah, that's right. So, you know, one of the things that as we age happens is that what we call the fast twitch muscle fibre declines. And this is the muscle, you know, the sprinters use it, but also you use it in everyday life. As an example, if you have a uneven footpath, muscles need to react quickly so you don't fall. And again, this is something that at any age you can improve your fast twitch muscle fibre by doing strength training, but it could be a bit of a signal if you're having some trouble getting out of a chair that it's a really good opportunity to go and check in with your local physiotherapist or exercise physiologist.
0: When you talk about strength training, is this at the gym or what sort of things are we doing? Let's say we didn't do that well on the sit-stand test. I know a few people are still on the floor. What should we sign up for on Monday?
1: So I think that the person who benefits the most from starting any exercise is the person who's the least active. So, you know, any improvement you make is a great sign. I know a lot of the exercise physiologists who are, you know, really active researchers in the area, they highly recommend doing what we call progressive overload, which basically just means continually increasing the weight you're lifting against. And so, you know, if you're not doing anything, then certainly some body weight exercises can help. If someone hasn't done any kind of strength training before, particularly if you're getting a bit older, I would absolutely recommend going to see an expert about this. And so this is someone who's a physiotherapist or an exercise physiologist, because it's really important to use the right technique and to only go up gradually. Because, you know, the last thing you want to do is injure yourself. This is all about creating sustainable habits for the long term. And part of that is learning to do it properly.
0: You're listening to Kate Gregorovich, who's the Deputy Director of Aged Care at Royal Melbourne Hospital. And she's also the author of Staying Alive on Living Happier, Healthier and Longer, and also Before Dementia as well. And this is Head to Toe with Lisa Leong, 774 ABC Melbourne and across Victoria. We are looking at the Senior Fitness Test. It's the Fullerton Function Fitness-Based Test, which gives you a little bit of a litmus test of health in older adults. And we were doing the sit-stand and asking you how you went. You could do it with a chair, make sure it's against the wall, see how many times you can sit and stand without using your hands. Or the more advanced one, which I threw to you, was can you sit and stand potentially cross-legged without using a body part, so not using a hand or rocking, and it's scored out of 10, so 5 for on the way down and 5 for on the way up. And usually it's on the way up, which can be rather difficult. Kate, you mentioned the grip strength test. What would grip strength tell us?
1: Yeah, so it's been studied that having a higher grip strength or being stronger in your head is a good marker of healthy longevity. And I think it's really important. This, you know, just sitting there and working on your grip strength exclusively isn't going to, you know, certainly make you live longer. It's more a marker of your overall health and strength. And so, you know, weaker grip strength's been also associated with frailty. And, you know, similarly with the sit and stand test, these are kind of overall markers of

0: how you're going. And so we think, you know, a lot of terms of aging, you know, people, I think people are really across the idea of things like increasing ongoing cognitive load, you know, challenging yourself, other things that are really important to sleep and eating well. But these sorts of things, in muscle strength is just absolutely key for your overall health. And, you know, having good muscle strength, it's good for your metabolism, because, you know, muscle is good for helping balance glucose in the body. But it's also one of the things that's so important for function as you get older. And I meet a lot of people who are getting weaker with age, and, you know, for them, getting out of a chair is kind of like running a marathon. And so then when something comes along, you know, even just like a simple cold virus, because they're already using so much energy, they then go from being able to get out of the chair to not being able to get out of a chair.
1: Kate, what I find interesting is that you can't really use the same exercise regime that may have been serving you when you're younger. I think that was my lesson, that, you know, I really liked running and I liked swimming, but those cardio things didn't really cut it, and I had to find myself in the gym lifting really tiny weights really at the start, but, you know, sort of supplementing these things. So how do we know what the things we need to do, I guess, when we start to get a little bit older?
0: Yeah. And yeah, unfortunately, I do speak to a lot of people who run a lot and have to say, actually, you do need to start working on your muscle strength as well. Like, running is great, but it's not going to be giving everything. And look, one thing I would say is don't be afraid to be a beginner. You know, even if you're getting in the gym and starting on those tiny weights, that's still a fantastic start. My trainer, when I started, and I started lifting quite a while ago, my trainer literally had me using a wooden rod with no weight on it, because she was all about teaching me technique.
1: And technique is important, isn't it?
0: Absolutely. And because if you use the wrong technique, then you can injure yourself, and then you're out for a while.
1: Now, if you have a question, you can ask Kate Grigorovich, Deputy Director of Aged Care at Royal Melbourne Hospital. We are taking your calls 1300 222 774 or 0437 774 774. Maybe you've tried the sit down and get up test that we just shared with you, and maybe you're looking at trying to improve that, or maybe you're just wondering what sort of things you can do to make sure that you're on track. Kate, a couple of Sundays ago, I asked this question to one of our other experts, and I want to try this on for Sized with your background. So we are seeing a lot of these technology screening tests. So you can go in and you can do a whole body sort of tech screening, just to make sure that everything's on track and you can kind of get your biological age and your, you know, and the like. What are you seeing, and what are the questions that we need to ask maybe before we go and do these technology tests?
0: Look, I'm not a massive fan of a lot of the big technology tests. You know, just as an example, there's a reason that we don't go and do, you know, screening for everything, for, because it's, you, if you go and, you know, if you go and scan everybody, particularly if they're older, you'll find things in the body that don't look quite normal, and then you can go down pathways of doing all sorts of invasive biopsies and things, and then find out, oh, that was actually just a variant of normal that wasn't going to cause any problems, but we then caused a complication because of the biopsy. And so there's a good reason why we don't always do all of these things in the general population, and why there's only certain things that we do screen for, because these are things where there's been, you know, evidence that the tests are effective, evidence that it affects the outcome, and where you can actually do something to alter it. The other thing as well that I see a bit of is they can actually cause a lot of anxiety doing really intensive monitoring. And, you know, your physiology does change on, you know, minute to minute, overall through the day basis. And I think sometimes getting too fixated on certain things can actually be to the detriment of overall health.
1: Okay, Diane from Elwood asks, Kate, I have arthritis in my spine, says Diane from Elwood. I can manage the up-down test, but I can't do weights. Can Pilates help? And anything we share here is general in nature. And so, Diane, please do seek independent advice. But, Kate, thoughts about Diane?
0: Look, I think, you know, anything you do that can work is really good. Speaking very generally about back pain and any kind of arthritis, we do know that muscle strengthening can help support your joints and your bones. So, you know, I think if she's found a Pilates studio that's helping, and, you know, she's particularly found someone who's supervising the training and that's working, then great. You know, one of the really key things with exercise is that you enjoy it, so you keep doing it.
1: And Kate, having read your book, I learned that really the general health screening that we do with GPs, when it was introduced, it was, you know, made such a change for people. So do you want to go through what that general GP health screening might be?
0: Yeah, that's right. So GPs are, you know, experts in preventative medicine. And so simple things like checking your blood pressure, you know, we're so used to it, but particularly when you're in your 60s, you know, managing blood pressure has a massive positive impact on your longer term health. It's really good for brain health. It's really good for heart health. Things like, you know, finding out you might be at high risk of something like diabetes. It's an opportunity to make some really important lifestyle changes. You know, things like checking cholesterol. And I think these things have all become so commonplace, and you know, we've just become so used to it that we forget that these are actually incredible innovations which have really contributed to increasing longevity in our population.
1: Another one, Carol from Gordon says, hi, Lisa and Kate, what's a good score or a bad score for the sit-stand test in the chair? I just did it 31 in 60 seconds, but I'm puffing. I'm 64.
0: So the sit-stand test is different per different age group. So I'm sorry.
1: Oh, we don't know the specifics.
0: We need to go and look it up for the specific age group.
1: Oh, so you need to look it up, do you?
0: Yeah. You can look it up as a website. It's the website Physiopedia, which is generally pretty accurate. But I think that does sound like a pretty good thing.
1: That sounds like a good score.
0: That sounds pretty good. Puffing is also, you know, it is a test for your cardiovascular system as well. Like, it's, you know, your heart's going to have to work a bit faster to get you sitting up and down from the chair.
1: Well, Kate, so much. We're all puffing because we've all just done the sit-stand test and the chair test and the grip test as well. But, Kate, thank you so much for coming on the program this morning.
0: Thank you.
1: Kate Grigorovich is the Deputy Director of Aged Care at Royal Melbourne Hospital, and her book is called Staying Alive on Living Happier, Healthier and Longer. And then also she's got another book out, Before Dementia, How to Prevent, How to Prepare and How to Cope. It is now 10 minutes to 12, and up next we're going to talk sport with Megan.

0: Up next, when we talk about sports with Megan Huthwaite, we're asking the question, how humbled have the Australian cricket team been in the first test in Darwin? We'll find out next.
1: Feeling very nervous.
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0: All right, time for a bit of sport.
7: How's that? You messed about, I caught you out. How's that?
0: Well, you've been doing a bit of sport this morning, the sit-stand test, and my mate Dave from Traralgon writes, I can do the chair up and sit for 60 seconds, doing 55 from the floor. Five, thank you, Dave. But, you know, let's go to sitting on the chair and watching sport. Megan Huthwaite is there. She's a sports journo. Hello, Megan.
8: Oh, good morning, Lisa. Well, the son of the preacher man nor the preacher man can help Australia right now, who have just lost another wicket right as we speak. Pat Cummins has fallen for 8 runs, the captain Australia. Now 7 for 207, trail Bangladesh by 21 runs. So 3 wickets gone in this first session. Bangladesh now well on the cusp of history and victory in Darwin. And what a remarkable 4 days of cricket.
0: I didn't expect this. Did anyone expect this?
8: No, no one expected this. And look, that's probably taking a little bit away from Bangladesh, who have been certainly building over recent years, but they've only ever beaten Australia once in Test cricket back in 2017. They've never won on Australian shores. That is about to change today, and there are going to be so many questions out of this test around the Australian 11. Did we go in too old? Was it Dad's army? Was the preparation good enough? Speaking of the preparation, Mitchell Starc spoke to our very own ABC's Corbin Middlemass after the game yesterday, and Starkey got a bit snarky with Corbin because Corbin asked whether Australia's preparation was up to scratch heading into this test match, and it's fair to say Mitchell Starc didn't really like that question. So tempers have flared a little bit in Darwin, but it's been a remarkable performance by Bangladesh, and I just haven't been able to take my eyes off it or my ears off the ABC call over the last 4 days. It's been quite the turn of events.
0: And it's going to be really interesting because it's going to be a busy summer in terms of the cricket that we've got on for the Australian team.
8: Yeah, it is. There's so much cricket coming up, which is why last week the Allan Border Medal was presented to Travis Head, basically behind closed doors. It's not a big glitzy night anymore because of this packed cricket schedule. So there's so much cricket coming up. Australia are heading overseas for a one-day series after this two-test fixture in the top end with this second test against Bangladesh to come in Mackay. We'll see whether there's some changes to the 11 heading into it, but Bangladesh very much on the cusp of an historic victory in Darwin.
0: And we are doing our sports chat on Sundays with Megan Huthwaite, who's a sports journo. And if you've tuned in and you're thinking, is it summer? Why are they talking? I'm confused. Don't worry. Let's go to the AFL now. And, of course, we're going to have to talk Hawks Collingwood. My goodness.
8: Oh, my goodness. 107 days between fixtures between these two teams. They couldn't be split again. It was a draw back in round 8, a draw again last night. It's the first time two teams have ever drawn in the same VFL/AFL season. And of course, back in round 8, you guys, being your Hawks, Dylan Moore had the opportunity to kick a goal after the siren, which he did to secure the 2 points for Hawthorn back in round 8. Last night, he did miss, but it was Collingwood's young star, Swaddling, who had the game-saving spoil. It was so interesting how the teams, celebrated and commiserated for Collingwood and coach Craig McRae. He was revving the crowd up on the ground because for them, it was more a win. And he said in the post game, look, you've got to take your small wins where you can, and that's what Collingwood did. For Hawthorn, it means fourth place, probably likely now, and a trip to take on the all-conquering Fremantle Dockers in the first week of finals.
0: Anything's possible when it comes to the finals, of course. Well, we should talk about the AFLW as

0: Well, North Melbourne, very good win over Geelong. Not so good for the AFL, but for AFLW.
1: Yes, it was good news, as it always seems to be for the North Melbourne AFLW team. They continue on their winning ways with their 28th straight win last night. Of course, two flags amongst that 73-point winners over Geelong. And it was their superstar captain, Jasmine Garner, with 34 disposals and reigning league best and fairest winner, Ash Riddell, picking up where she left off last season. How far North Melbourne? Well, who knows, but we might get a better indication next round, because it's the grand final rematch against the Brisbane Lions up in Queensland. So looking forward to that one.
0: Beautiful. And what else is coming up for us?
1: Well, today I just want to shine a Sunday light on Perth grandmother Christine Roberts. She hasn't been on an aeroplane for 30 years, but she's made her way over to Sydney for this afternoon's AFL/AFLW doubleheader, because her two grandchildren are playing in it. Ella Roberts for the West Coast Eagles AFLW and her grandson Joe Fonte for the GWS Giants. So have a great afternoon, Perth grandmother Christine Roberts. I'm sure the first flight in 30 years will be worth it to watch your two grandchildren in action.
0: So what do you do when you've got so much sport happening all at once, Megan?
1: Me personally,
0: yeah.
1: The couch gets a workout. Forget about gyms. The couch gets
0: flick?
1: A workout.
0: Do you go?
1: Oh, yes.
0: Yeah.
1: Yeah. If there was an Olympics for channel surfing, I would be on the top of the podium. But yes, I've got the cricket on the radio, of course, the ABC call and the TV. And then I've got my phone and my laptop set up with football.
0: And how much of a cricket fan are you? And are you more test or do you like the big bash?
1: Absolute cricket tragic.
0: Yes.
1: Test match, absolutely. Live and breathe it. I have listened to and watched pretty much every ball of this series and I've just absolutely loved it. But look, I'll watch any cricket, even park cricket, or if you're playing cricket in your street with your wheelie bin as the wickets, let me know. I'll come down and watch it. I'm that into it.
0: And
1: I'll
0: do you
1: be
0: have
1: there.
0: One of those, you know, earpieces where you get the radio and but it's just like the biggest earpiece ever and you just walk around with that proudly. I do that in the summer.
1: Yes,
0: I was actually
1: walking my dogs and had it in my earpiece this morning and someone tried to talk to me in the street and I just pretended I couldn't hear them because I couldn't dare miss a minute of the action, especially with three Australian wickets falling this morning. So if you see me with that earpiece in, I'm either listening to the cricket or the football on ABC radio, and just wave. Don't talk to me.
0: All right. Well, I'll let you get back to it. Thank you for the update, Megan.
1: Thanks, Lisa.
0: Appreciate it. All right. That's Megan Huthwaite, our sports journo, bringing us all the sports on a Sunday. Just got a text through saying, I'm so excited as an 83-year-old female. Just crossed my legs and I got up from the chair without help. So we're doing the sit-stand test there. Big thank you to producer Chris for his efforts today. And also to producer Adam. It is 12 o'clock right now. We'll get you the news and we'll be back with you next Sunday with all your favourites we've got behind the wheel and also on the money as well. It's 12 o'clock right now. News time.
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3: ABC News with Mary McDonald. Good afternoon. The state government says its $57 million plan to recruit former police officers as reservists will free up frontline officers to get back on the streets to fight crime. Yvette Gray reports.
4: The pledge will see an additional 200 former police officers recruited to assist with administrative duties at stations across the state. Tasks will range from helping to prepare briefs of evidence to assessing reports of crime. Chief Commissioner Mike Bush says the plan will create an additional 2,000 shifts for frontline police.
5: It enables us to bring down the crime that we're struggling with here in Victoria.
4: Premier Ben Carroll says it comes on top of the 200 reservist positions previously announced.
6: Community safety is our number one duty.
4: The Police Association Victoria says the recruitment boost will also ensure police stations remain open to the public.
3: The state opposition is pledging to cap tolls at $50 a week for cars, light commercial vehicles and small business fleets of up to five vehicles. The Liberals and Nationals say it will help ease the cost of living pressures for more than 100,000 families, tradies and small businesses. Under the change, motorists would be able to claim a quarterly rebate via Service Victoria. Victorian Nationals leader Danny O'Brien says the election pledge is estimated to cost around $180 million over 2 years.
7: It's a relatively moderate impact on the budget, but it's a big impact for families and business people, the tradies who are going to be able to make some savings. Anything above $50 a week, they'll be able to claim back up to a cap of $3,000 a year.
3: Prime Minister Anthony Albanese says he's continuing to negotiate with other jurisdictions on a national gun buyback scheme, which New South Wales has just become the first state to sign on. Coming into effect on the 2nd of November, gun owners with more firearms than the new legal limit will be compensated up to $1,000 per gun. It's part of tightened gun reforms introduced in the wake of December's Bondi terror attack. Mr Albanese says it's farcical that some states still have paper gun licences.
8: I'll continue to work constructively with states and territories. They will make their own decisions under our federation system. They are responsible. But what I would say and reiterate is that in the Commonwealth, they have a willing partner.
3: Victoria's Premier Ben Carroll hasn't ruled out revisiting the issue. The Minister for the National Disability Insurance Scheme has refused to commit to delaying removing participants from the scheme until new state-based supports are in place. But Jenny McAllister says people will absolutely not be left without support. All states and territories except Queensland have agreed to start building new supports for people who will be forced off the scheme from 2028. Senator McAllister has been asked whether that 2028 deadline would be extended if those supports were not yet in place.
9: What I'm saying is that I don't think we need to contemplate delay at this point because we are working with the states and territories towards that January 1 deadline. And it's part of a broader agreement that we have with premiers. We all agree that the scheme needs to be reformed. We all agree it needs to be sustainable.
3: Search and rescue officials in Indonesia say some villages have been completely buried after a large earthquake off the coast of Flores Island. Chelsea Hetherington reports.
10: The magnitude 7.7 earthquake was quickly followed by several powerful aftershocks, sending residents fleeing for safety. The quake damaged homes and businesses, leaving at least 47 people dead. Officials say the death toll is almost certain to rise, with areas near the epicentre of the quake still cut off. Local officials say some remote villages were buried, and damaged infrastructure and a lack of heavy equipment are hindering rescue efforts. The earthquake triggered a tsunami warning that was cancelled a few hours later, though some areas reported waves of up to 1 metre, with footage showing towns covered in mud and debris.
3: Hurricane Lala is churning off Hawaii's coast, threatening the Big Island with its first possible direct hit from a hurricane in 155 years. Kerry Worthington reports.
11: The centre of the Category 1 hurricane is forecast to move over or near the Big Island's southern end today, bringing heavy rain and strong winds. The governor, Josh Green, has called it an enormous storm, warning residents to brace for an incredible amount of water that's capable of destructive flooding. Forecasters say higher elevations on the island, dominated by the Mauna Kea volcano, could also cause life-threatening mudslides. Over the weekend, Lala will continue moving westwards and may weaken into a tropical storm, with the centre passing just below Hawaii's other islands.
3: To the weather now. For the state, isolated light showers about the coast and in the far east of East Gippsland. For Melbourne, partly cloudy. We're heading for a top today of 15 degrees. And right now in the city, it's 13 degrees. ABC News.
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17: September has arrived early this year with another classic on the eve of finals as Hawthorn and Collingwood become the first sides in history to draw against each other twice in a season.
13: Gunston marks, score still level, kicking to the left. I'm here and I do not believe it.
17: A set shot that has rattled the foundations of finals. There are now five teams fighting for a top four finish. The Lions, the Hawks, the Cats, the Crows and the Demons all want that double chance. And speaking of Melbourne, they obliterated Port Adelaide last night. They've won their sixth game in seven matches, raised the bat for the 12th time this season. But it might have come at a cost. Talisman Jacob Van Rooyen is going to face immense scrutiny for a high hit on Alia Alia that left the milestone man concussed. Petty drops it in. Van Rooyen on the march, threw a fist in and collects Alia high.
18: Oh, no.
17: And he's landed face down into the turf. Yep. Alia Alia immediately has players and teammates come in to assist. That is an ugly connection. And Jacob Van Rooyen a little careless there.
19: He's rolled over.
20: It's worse than that, Aaron. Beyond careless.
17: There is a lot to unpack across the next hour, and we've got three games of footy coming your way. 0437 774 774 is the text line to get in touch. Aaron Bryan's with you in the South Bank studios this morning. We've had a late change. Matt Clinch got so swept up in the draw last night. He's lost his voice, so our thoughts are with Clinchy. I'm sure he'll be back in no time. But thankfully for me, his partner in crime is here to help me out this morning. The Triple Premiership cat and the captain of the Geelong Football Club, the All-Australian midfielder, Cameron Ling, as part of AFL Sunday. Morning, Lingy.
21: Morning, Aaron. Great to have you with us. Well, afternoon now over here in Victoria. it's so good to have you as part of the show. You will no doubt fill in admirably for Clinchy. We do wish him all the very, very best. Gee, we've got a lot to go through. It's amazing the footy that's played, the different repercussions, the wild card round, the top four battle. Plenty to go through. Now, Aaron, I hope you understand here on this show, we love a glass half full. We love to kick things off with a highlight and get things rolling. We want our listeners to send in their highlights as well. What is yours so far this round?
17: I think mine had to be last night. So I was lucky enough to call the Port Adelaide game. The Demons were tremendous. But Cade Chandler back at home, the kid from Chowra, game 100, absolutely lit it up in front of his hometown family and friends last night.
22: Tolstra tried to pull the kick to the leading Chandler, just bobbled around as he peeled the deck, but then he sold the candy, dodged him, duck, dive and dodge. Hey, Chandler has got four.
17: An amazing season that he's had so far.
21: Yeah.
17: A lot of the Demons players have improved under Stephen King, but this is a guy who, yeah, signed a multi-year deal during the year and just continually gets better and better and almost underrated in a prolific forward line, Lingy.
21: Yeah, great shout-out. I think he's built a season now that had us all underrating him, and now we're quite rightly rating him. So that's fantastic. Four goals is a terrific output for him. Mine, of course, Aaron, is going to lead into probably more of a discussion about now the shape of the top four, the top eight, the top ten, the top six, whatever it is we're searching for. It was the draw, a game that had so many momentum swings, the Pies in the second term, the Hawks in the third term. In the last quarter, there was momentum shifts even within that quarter, and we end up with the second draw between these two teams this season. Here's Craig McRae and Sam Mitchell on what their thoughts are on the draw.
23: It's exciting for our Collingwood fans. I'm sure they're at home, and it's always hard to know how to react after a draw, but I thought we won a lot of things tonight. And the scoreboard wasn't one of them, but we won a lot of things. And, yeah, just immensely proud of our group right now.
1: When the scores were level, it was like, is it a draw? Do we want a draw or do we need to win this game? It was quite an odd moment. So one to add, you know, when you've been in the game a long time, you sort of feel like you've seen most things, but certainly haven't seen that. The thing I thought about was as he was running in, I didn't want the, you know, when you step off the line and it's play on, I was like, just get him to take the whole 30, make sure he doesn't end up with the play on. So you got no control. At that time, you can't get a message out. You can't do anything. So I'm a glorified fan at that point, to be honest.
21: I don't know, Aaron, if you could tell between the tone of those two voices. Certainly the reactions post-match suggested Craig McRae was a little on the side of that's a winning draw, and Sam Mitchell maybe a little bit more on that was a losing draw. It's funny the different emotions that happen when the scores are level. I agree with Craig McRae very much. It was a terrific performance by the Pies, and the Hawks probably left 2 points on the board there. I love the fact that, well, Bo McCreary's not a young bloke anymore, but he's a bit of an unheralded player. 22 touches, a goal, 12 tackles. Sam Swadling, 29 disposals. Roan Steele kicks a couple of goals. Ed Allen, 28 touches and a goal. That younger, unheralded class of the Collingwood team, really well supporting their superstars in Nick and Josh Dacos and those types of players. It felt finals-like, that game. And just funnily enough, we end up with the scores level.
18: If that was the audition, we're going to have a lot of fun in a fortnight's time. But I agree with you. The scrutiny on Collingwood for the last few years is too old, too slow. And where are the kids? Where are the first rounders that are stuck in the twos? And we saw all of them on display last night. Ed Allen's had a very good month and is finding his own footy around the tagging roles. And Bo McCreary's the million-dollar man. Tassie's about to throw him $7 million over 7 years, and he certainly showed why he can deliver that with the performance last night. But ebbs and flows. The Hawks kicked 9 out of 10 at one point. The Pies are just going fast and frenetic and taking the game on, and Hawthorn almost looked a shell of themselves. Usually they're pretty fast out of the middle, but they wanted to control play, Lingy, and in the end, the tackling pressure helps the Pies. They get to the point of, yeah, Dylan Moore with the set shot to win the game, but I think you nailed it in terms of the coaches' reactions, where Hawthorn have essentially handed Brisbane third now. Yes. They had the advantage of the draw that meant they didn't need the percentage to play a factor, and now all of a sudden it has, because they've had two draws this season, and for Collingwood, it entrenches them in eighth. They can't move anywhere from here.
21: No, they can't, and we'll probably get to a little discussion on what they do next week with some of their players potentially coming back from injury or maybe being a little bit sore. That they aren't too old, too slow anymore, as you say, but they do have older players that might do with some managing next week. It's funny, isn't it, that Craig McRae will be happy with the draw, but then if you watch back that last, I'm going to say, minute of the game, when Collingwood get that, lasso free kick out of bounds, from that moment, they actually don't handle it that well. They'd done so much right. They still tried to take the game on. I love the fact they're going for the win. But the blasting kick forward with no composure or vision just gifted the ball back to Hawthorn. And then Hawthorn had the composure. All they had to do was work it on that open side of the ground, the Shane Warne stand side of the ground, and find a mark inside 50. And we all thought that was going to be enough. We just assumed that even if Dylan Moore went a little bit skinny with his kick, he was going to get it through for a point and it was going to be a win. So Craig McRae will no doubt love a lot of what they did to fight it out and those young players that we spoke about. But in that last passage of play, Hawthorn handled it much better than Collingwood and just weren't able to finally get that single point. But so it'll be an interesting, if you were a fly on the wall in the meeting as they break it down, I reckon there'll be positive, Collingwood's meeting we're talking about, and then just a little bit, but hey, boys, in this last 40 seconds, we're going to go for the win, but we need something set up or we need some composure with the ball to not just cough it back up to them and let Hawthorn get a simple mark inside forward 50. So coaches, they certainly earn their money after a game like that.
18: It's amazing. And to be fair, to your credit, like Collingwood have been the kings of the close finish for years. And now they're having to adapt with this new younger brigade. And look, I was calling the Port game at the time. So we had the vision up and we were trying to relay to the listeners in our game what was going on. But with a minute to go, I felt like it just went full volleyball style. It was bouncing between the arcs and no one actually wanted to win it. As you said, Collingwood had their chances to just control the momentum and gave it away. And then symbolic of the Hawks season that Jack Gunston's the man to set up the chance to potentially win it all. So I think the hard part for Sam Mitchell, and as we heard before in his voice, not being able to secure that means, yeah, Brisbane leapfrogged them into third. The percentage gap is 2, but it's probably enough that it's going to be hard to chase down. Means they get Fremantle in the first week, Lingy, and that's a very ominous affair out west.
21: It is. And Fremantle just continue to remind everybody why they've been the best team in the competition all year. Going back to Friday night, they were challenged, really well challenged by the Adelaide Crows, and Fremantle just went, we're the best. We're playing on our home deck and powered away with that win. So, it's a big, big road trip for the Hawks, a likely road trip in that first week of finals. They will be coming off a week.

0: Line 0437 774 774. Wes in Werribee says the pressure in the Hawks and Pies game was illustrated by Lloyd Meek's two muffed handballs in the crucial moments. The Hawks needed a Jared Roughhead to kick the clutch goal for them. That's a big throwback. Traralgon Tiger, my highlight of the weekend as a Richmond supporter, is hearing another Jose for Sunday. few and far between go Tigers in 2026. Scotty in Melbourne, long-term Fremantle member here and still can't believe what is happening this season, but the highlight was the dancing Dudley goal in the last quarter on Friday night. Brilliant. So he had a great performance. Managed to draw a few free kicks that I think were contentious, but geez, a dangerous small forward, Lingy.
1: Yeah, he is. And Freo fans right now, they are feeling the best feeling, I reckon, in footy. When your team is on its rise and genuinely have a shot at winning a premiership, often off a drought, or in Fremantle's case, their first ever in their history. That first rise up is so exciting because you're racked with nerves as well. You're sitting up on top of the ladder thinking, oh my God, is it real? Are we actually going to do it? Or are they going to break our hearts again? And you can't help but just get completely invested. So it's a fun journey for the Freo fans, but I'm sorry, you're going to be biting your nails for another 5 or 6 weeks.
0: I've been trying to preach patience to them because, yes, they've waited an eternity for this moment, but the list profile is so good that if it doesn't happen this year, it'll happen soon. I'm willing to bet in the next 4 years they've got one, if not two, flags. And look, the reality is I think Fremantle are a cut above and their biggest rival is going to be themselves. If they're inaccurate in front of goal, it'll cost them. If they, you know, panic under the front-on pressure, which they can do at times, that'll hurt them. But really, in terms of talent and skill and structure and game plan, I think they're the front runner comfortably. So we'll see how the next few weeks go.
1: Agree, except there is this team that have won the last two premierships that go all right in the heat of September. So that's the big unknown, how they're going to handle that. There's so many good options still to come. It's funny, this battle for the six and the four and the two and everything like that has been really riveting.
0: Also on the text line, Fran loved the Pies last night, did a happy dance. And also Elizabeth says, as a loyal Melbourne supporter, there seems to be a lack of enthusiasm about our achievements. We beat Fremantle, you may remember. Give us a break. We may be daggy, but we've got this quiet demonic power. I wrote a piece during the week, Elizabeth, about Stephen King and Coach of the Year and how the D's essentially were viewed as a side that were punching above their weight, that they've exceeded expectations based on the players they lost and the new coach coming in. But that mentality has changed. The narrative is now they are a genuine dark horse. And yeah, getting to watch them last night, they've got a lot of weapons. But the Van Rooyen suspension will cost them. And we'll get into that when our South Australian listeners join us in about 15 minutes' time. Want to go back to the Pies, Lingy. So quick one on you. It's the AFL bingo card. I've got to ask it again. Draw, yes or no?
1: Yeah, I like the draw in the season. It's a fun quirk. It adds the 2 points at times. It's okay. It's okay to have a couple a year and it be a little bit of this strange quirk in the ladder. It's fine. We don't have it in finals. We can have some point of difference to other sports. We don't have to fall in line with NBA and NFL and everything like that. It's okay.
0: Don't let Corbin Middlemass and Ben Cameron hear you. They're doing the cricket at the moment, so thankfully they won't mind. Speaking of which, if you do want to hear our coverage of day four on the ABC Listen app through the cricket button, the Aussies have had a bad morning. They've lost three for very little. They lead by 3 runs, but Bangladesh have an innings in hand. So, yeah, it might be done today. There's another one to go, 10 a.m. Eastern Standard Time tomorrow if you want to hear day five, but we might not get there. We'll see what happens. But, yes, I agree with you, Lingy, that there are good draws and bad draws, and last night was a great one. That was the perfect encapsulation of what was going to be a September preview, and, gee, it shaked up the foundations of the ladder. So we mentioned some of the permutations. We'll get into the top five very quickly, but Collingwood are locked in eighth. So their percentage is good enough that the Bulldogs and Carlton can't catch them, and even if they win, it's not good enough to overlap Adelaide. So they're going to get a home wildcard final, which is a massive result for Craig McRae's men, who in the early part of this year, many had written them off, but we look back all the way to, I want to go, let's say round 15, they're 13th at that point, and they've gone on this absolute tear through that. So I think in the last 9 games, they're unbeaten in 8, and yeah, 7 wins in that. But the question now becomes, if you can't move, Lingy, what do you do next week when you've got a load of veterans who maybe you need to manage, but Greg Swan has warned you not to?
1: I wouldn't care what Greg Swan has to say. I truly don't. It's your club, your team. You do what is right for your team to give yourselves the best opportunity. That is I think that was a reaction to that memo anyway across the league. Craig McRae will make the right decision. Talk about somebody, Stephen King's in line for Coach of the Year, Justin Longmuir, quite rightly.

0: in line for Coach of the Year. So is Craig McRae. The way that he's flipped this around and have genuine momentum heading into September, young players, increased scoring, all of the above. He's a wonderful coach. He makes decisions based on what is best for Collingwood to win the premiership this season. I don't care about some ridiculous overstepping the mark memo from the AFL. You make the decision that gives your team the best chance to win the flag. And that's what your members want, your fans want. That's what we as footy people want. Mm. So it was a ridiculous memo anyway. Should never, ever, ever have been sent. So Collingwood, yep, if it's Jeremy Howe or if it's Scotty Pendlebury who played and is a bit sore, whoever it is, you make the decision that best works for your football team.
1: We are absolutely on the same page. I think you've earned the right to make that call. And look, integrity of the competition, if you really cared about it, we'd have an even fixture and we don't. So it is what it is. And I crunched the numbers during the week because I had a feeling we were going to get to this point. If you go back over the last month in terms of finals contenders, round 23, we've had 5 players managed across them. Week prior was 6, week before that 5, 3 and 5 again. So teams have been doing it. And your side, Geelong, Lingy, they are the kings of it. They've been doing it for years. This season, 13 of the 22 rounds, they've managed at least one player, and they've managed 19 through the whole year. So they've done it well in advance. What's the problem with doing it next week rather than every other week?
0: Exactly right, Aaron. That's the question. And don't forget, these clubs, they know their players better than the AFL. The AFL wouldn't have a clue about these players, about how sore they are, what little niggles they've been dealing with. The clubs drill down so much onto... They do all this testing pre-training through the week to understand, are they flagging a little bit in extra fatigue? So they do all this testing as far as understanding, are they at risk of a soft tissue injury, a training or in the game? Do we need to download subtly throughout the week, but they're right to play in the game? Or do we need to manage them from a game because they're in the red zone, for want of a better term, and if they tip into that, they're going to tear a hammy and then they're going to miss a month. They know their players. They have doctors, physios, sports science. They analyze the GPS data. They look at it all to make sure they can make the most educated decision. The AFL would have none of that knowledge on the players of individual clubs. So back the clubs in to make the decision that's best for them.
1: And that means it might be a free hit for the Brisbane Lions, who, as we mentioned before, are pretty much locked in third, but they get the Pies Friday night and what should be a blockbuster. But if Collingwood essentially say, look, we're finishing eighth, doesn't matter what happens from here. Obviously, you'd love momentum if you can get a win. But at the same time, Brisbane might say, thank you very much. We'll make sure that we entrench ourselves in away SCG qualifying final against Sydney. Craig McRae did speak about this after the draw last night. This is what he had to say when asked about managing players.
2: We've got a lot of players coming back. I say that, but they still got to get through the week. We've got another 6-day break, so we've travelled a couple of 6-day breaks, which might suggest that some might need to be managed. I was pretty deliberate with Jared Way that we'll manage them if they need to be managed, not just for the sake of it. And if they're really sore and they can't perform, well, that they won't play next week. But right now there's an energy that everyone wants to play. So that'll be interesting how that plays out. But every GPS tells a different story, a cumulative load and things like that. So we take all that into consideration and we'll weigh all that up at the appropriate time at match committee next week to make those decisions.
1: On the text line 0437 774 774 to get in touch on AFL Sunday. Phil says the Pies can make history now. They take the draw and they move on. So a good result for them as they're locked in eighth and a home wild card coming their way, probably against Carlton, which would be absolutely historic and would make the league a lot of money, Lingy. Let's run through the permutations because the ladder's looking pretty locked in now. So Fremantle minor premiers, done and dusted. They've got Carlton well next weekend, so the Blues might be able to jag a win there as well if Fremantle decide to take it a little lightly next weekend. Around that, Sydney pretty much locked in for the home SCG final because they've got a percentage gap of 15 on Brisbane. So even if the Lions win next week, they've got to close that gap. You're not doing it at this stage of the year.
0: And we are assuming, sorry Bombers fans, but we are assuming Sydney just take care of business today. I don't see that one.
1: Well, if they do that, then it's absolutely guaranteed. Done. They're two wins ahead. They're finishing in second, home qualifying final coming their way. Brisbane, Hawthorn and Melbourne are all tied on 60 points right now. The Lions are 2% ahead of Hawthorn, but get Collingwood Friday. The Hawks have the Eagles. So there is a chance if they have a huge win, Hawthorn, they could close that gap. Melbourne, meanwhile, are another 6%.

0: behind the Hawks, and I had the live ladder up last night during the Port game. It was a 130-point gap, so they're not going to get there. They're going to need Brisbane or Hawthorn to drop a game to get the double chance. Otherwise, it's a home elimination final for the Demons, which you'd probably still take, Lingy, given everything that happened in the build-up.
1: Oh, absolutely. And if, as you said, home is the word you use, they don't lose much at the MCG this season, those Demons. And I know we're going to get to Jacob Van Rooyen after the join with our Adelaide audience, but there might be a little bit there with depending on how severe his is. But yeah, you'd absolutely take that. The battle for third and fourth and whether you go to Perth or Sydney becomes important, but as we said, if Collingwood rest things, I need to flag with the Collingwood being locked in eighth position. If the Bulldogs win today, they will go even on points with them.
0: They need to make up 13% over the last two rounds. They need to wallop Carlton.
1: But then if the Dogs win today, they would be equal on points.
0: Oh,
1: then
0: true,
1: Collingwood actually need to play a full team next week to get the win to stay with a home.
0: I have assumed that Melbourne's beating the Bulldogs next week, haven't I? So,
1: We can't assume anything. Now, a home wildcard final for even if the Bulldogs finish on top. Then we start getting the question, should that one be at Docklands over the MCG? But we know what the answer to that one's going to be, Aaron.
0: Now we're getting into the nitty-gritty. So I'll amend my statement. Collingwood are locked into finals and a wild card, but maybe not quite home, but I'm very confident about it. Geelong are still a win behind third, fourth and fifth, but have the best percentage. So if someone falls over, they probably need two to fall over. They could get the double chance, but right now, pretty set in terms of a home elimination final at worst. The Crows lost on Friday night, hurt them. And you go back to the showdown, that they've had a few games they've dropped. Even the chance of percentage boosting with Richmond, they didn't take it. And they're probably going to be in a home wild card, which I know Crows supporters are incensed about, Lingy, as minor premiers, straight sets exit, and now the potential of a home wild card, maybe even against a Carlton. If you drop that, there's going to be some serious questions at Westlakes.
1: Yes, yes, it will. And I, as I've said right throughout the season, I quite like the Crows and find them dangerous. But it's a hard road back now. So, yeah, that was an important loss. Fremantle took care of them. But the other losses probably throughout the season have been more important. Geelong's win, and we're going to get to it a little bit later too, over North Melbourne became crucial to not have to take on that wild card and that extra game in a brilliant game of footy, by the way, against the Kangaroos.
0: Looked a little scary early for them.
1: Oh,
0: you
1: absolutely
0: would have had the knees wobbling.
1: Yeah, absolutely it did. We are assuming, and we can't assume anything, that the Cats perhaps take care of business next week against Richmond at Cadinia Park. You'd probably put that one down as a win. So that gets them safe inside that top six and leaves some very good football teams in a wild card position, which I suppose is exactly what the AFL wanted.
0: Yeah, I think originally I was a bit flat about the integrity of the finals, that we're just handing teams a chance to play in September. But this run home has been enticing, and the last weekend's going to matter. There are games that will certainly deviate as to who plays who, and realistically there's still probably 12 teams in the hunt for the 10 spots. The Giants and St Kilda are holding out hope that the Blues will lose today. And the Giants obviously need a big win over the Eagles. And then they've got Adelaide next weekend. So they're not totally out of it, but it's 12 into 10 right now. And the actual ladder positioning looks likely how it's going to finish. But there is a chance for some sides to move if one of those third, fourth or fifth sides decides to drop a game. For Brisbane, Lingy, like, this is a side that perennially gets written off in the middle of the year and after the bye goes on a surge. So 2023, 11-4 after the break. 2024, 14-2. 25, they're 9-3, and now they're 7-1. They were eighth, and they are suddenly in third. They don't get Fremantle first week. Sydney's probably the most vulnerable of the finalists. This is shaping up very well for Chris Fagan's men.
1: It is, it is. I just want to put it on record, though. Those who think they get written off weren't listening to our show. we had them there with Freo as the best pretty much for the whole year. They are built for finals. They've proven that. And the one thing that's kept me solid, and maybe they're motivation early on in the year is just a little bit, let's just turn up and play. What's kept me really positive about them is they don't have a midfield group who are all now 33, 34 years of age, coming off two premierships, but they're starting to tip to the other side. Their best players now are either in their prime or entering their prime. So Will Ashcroft is the star of the midfield now. He's 23? Levi's barely 20. Zach Bailey is just a true

0: superstar. I think he's 25. Hugh McCluggage in his prime. Josh Dunkley's there. Barry. Then you can have Lachie Neale, who is on the older side of things, as an impact midfielder and a very, very good impact midfielder. So they've still got young legs, despite having locked in 3 grand finals and 2 flags under their belt already. So that's why they are very much in that window and can build back ends of the season like they have and like they've done again now. It was that weird game against Carlton that had us all scratching our head. How can they get 150 points scored against them? But I think for them, they would have just said, okay, we learned, yep, we get it. When we're off, we can get smacked by anyone. But when we're on, we can take care of anyone. So they're back locked and they're going to build beautifully. I've said this right throughout, Aaron. If you want to win the flag this year, you got to take down the champs first. At some point, might be a prelim. It might be on the big stage on grand final day. But you want to win it, you got to take down the Lions.
1: It feels like they're the worst possible opponent for Sydney.
0: Yep.
1: If Brisbane get this done, home prelim, I'd be banking on them being there the last day of September again. And they just time their run so well. Like, credit to them. For when you have these grand finals year after year, you get shorter off-seasons, shorter pre-seasons. Chris Fagan mentioned that with the injuries at the start of the year building up to the middle of the campaign. But they're timing the run to perfection. And it's ominous for the rest of the competition.
0: And you know what's even scary is if they happen to drop that qualifying final against the Swans, we're assuming that, it still doesn't mean they're gone because that's what happened.
1: They've come from semis before, yes.
0: Yeah, correct. They're never out. You've got to beat them in an elimination final that sends them packing. That's the one someone's got to knock them off in.
1: Love this text in. No name, but says, love listening to Cameron Ling. It's been an absolute joy so far across AFL Sunday, and we've got plenty more to unpack. The Jacob Van Rooyen incident over in Adelaide Oval, where he concussed Alira in his milestone game. The Ds might be missing their talisman for what could be the rest of the season, given how Melbourne currently sit. We're going to unpack the Carlton and Bulldogs match later today with Josh Fraser, now announcing himself that he's had his interview for the Blues. Plenty to talk about from yesterday's losses as well, with North now out of finals. Richmond had a disappointing performance with their veterans departing. And the Gold Coast Suns, back to reality again. Damien Hardwick a little bit bamboozled as to how he's going to use his senior figures moving forward. 0437 774 774 is the text line if you do want to get in touch with us. And a reminder, the cricket is on right now. You hit the cricket button on ABC Listen. You can hear day 4 action with Corbin Middlemass and Ben Cameron, who are up in the top end. The Aussies 7 for 243 and a lead of 15 runs. We'll be back shortly on AFL Sunday to unpack more of round 23.
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1: Petty drops it in. Van Rooyen on the march, threw a fist in and collects Alia high.
5: Oh, no.
1: And he's landed face down into the turf.
5: Yep.
1: Alia immediately has players and teammates come in to assist. That is an ugly connection. And Jacob Van Rooyen, a little careless there.
5: He's rolled over.
6: It's worse than that, Aaron. It's beyond careless.
1: Alia has the trainers come out immediately to attend to him. This is an ugly scene for a man in his 200th game, let alone any player who hits the turf the way that Alia did.
5: He's sitting up, so that's a good thing, but probably likely that he'll spend the rest of the game on the bench.
7: Van Rooyen knows too. He just hovered around and gave him a bit of a half apology there. I think he knows he's possibly in a fair bit of strife. Good to see him back on his feet now though, Alia.
1: Big moment for the D season if a suspension looms for Van Rooyen. We're a fortnight out from finals. Alia on his feet, wobbly, clutching his nose as the trainers escort him all the way over to the broadcast wing.
7: It almost looked like a coat hanger, the way the arm came around. It clearly wasn't intentional, but we saw what happened with Darcy Fogarty a few weeks ago with that swinging arm, albeit that was a tackle.
5: Just like to see it again from a different angle to see whether the contact was there. But he hit the ground hard, didn't he? Like face down.
1: A warm welcome to our South Australian listeners joining us for AFL Sunday this afternoon. Aaron Bryan's with you alongside the Triple Premiership cat Cameron Ling. And it did not go the way of either South Australian club last night at the Adelaide Oval. The Crows would have been barracking for the power, which is an odd thing to say. I know Rod Jamieson, our Premiership Crow, said he'd rather finish in the wild card than support Port Adelaide. But they needed them to get a win to try and stay in the hopes of a top four finish. The Ds get the job done. What

0: with Sanders. Buffeted off his kick, though, by Ainsworth. Skies to the attacking edge. Hands come in. Sharon knocks it wide. Blake Akers is there for the Blues. Here they come. A 1-2 with Hewitt. Akers up to right half forward. Kicks a little long and wide. McGovern forced to spoil. Selwood knocks it towards the fence. Boundary throw in. 60 from home.
1: Ended up in the front row, Selwood. Such was the momentum. I think that goal's been given to Dirksen, but looking at the replay, I think he's pretty lucky. Might have been over the line anyway. Ball to be tossed back into play. 60 from the Carlton goal. Pitnet won it down to Smith, to Akers. Snaps inside, attacking 50. Dogs are pretty well positioned. Ball comes from McGovern. Selwood had it knocked away from him and out of bounds. Right forward pocket for Carlton. 26 played final term, 82 apiece. A Blues win or draw gets them in the wild card. The Dogs are already there.
0: How fun is footy? We're riding every moment here. Thrilling finish as we wrap up round 23. Pitnet down. Bramble tried to shark it. Bounced off his chest. Good tackle laid to hold things up. 25 from home as Selwood brings down McGovern. Carlton's 50. Scores level. Tossed up. Lobbed down, first to it. Coming was Ainsworth, leaves it for Akers. Kick smothered, ricochets. Matty Kennedy just launches it out of there, trying to hit the lid. Out to left half back for the Dogs. Wietering with the fist towards the boundary line. It'll be tossed back in, right half forward for the Blues.
1: Under 2 minutes to go. Right half forward for Carlton. We're almost at next score wins. Ball to be tossed back in. Players gather. Big guns everywhere. Thrown back into play. Pitnet won it down. Hewitt becomes the tackler. Liberatore with the clearance. Hand passes towards the wing. Dogs are moving this nicely. Richards again. Thought about a bounce. He got away from Florin. Doubles back. Off to Norton. He's run too far, Ed Richards. Free kick for Carlton. Right half back. Just as the Dogs were going inside 50.
0: The Blues fans saw it early in Nathan Toner. Didn't hesitate. Big whistle in the dying stages of this game.
2: Doesn't bring me a whole lot of joy, but I think it was the right call. Yeah. It ran for a long, long way.
3: At what point does Carlton concede and try to at least get the draw here? Just try and save the game rather than try and win this. And do they even know what a draw would mean?
0: Hearts are in mouths across Docklands. Carlton head through the city side wing. Mackay in front, can't pluck the mark. Follows up, but it's ripped away. Richards gets it back. O'Donnell launches a sky ball. Dean flies.
2: A
0: big mark again for the young star.
2: Huge mark.
0: He is an absolute bedrock of this defence, and it's only his first season. Minute to go. Carlton just need the draw, and they're going to go for possession brand football here. Wietering points long but then goes short. Blake Akers right half back.
1: Looks like they're going for the draw here, the Blues. Akers at right half back. He's going to have to kick this to a contest. Crucial moment coming up here towards the wing. Mackay couldn't complete the mark. Richards again almost got the hand pass out. He did. Now it's a chance for Walsh. Knocked away. Akers, hand pass. He gets it to Cripps. Out wide still to Hewitt. Time ticks down. Hewitt out wide. Mark taken by Pitnet. 28 seconds left on the clock. The Blues can feel it.
2: Haven't seen the Blues this nervous since about the midway point of the season.
1: So Pitnet goes down, but it's a lot of Dogs there. Free kick given the way of the Blues. It's a free kick for Harry Mackay. Right half forward, the Dogs fans are livid. It's getting close for the Blues.
3: Can he do that? I'm going for a shot.
1: Well, it's worked before for Harry. He's going to concede anyway. A draw gets the Blues there. 12-10 apiece. St Kilda are out, the Giants are out, but Fraser's Blues are into the wild card.
0: It's the silence that will tell so many stories, Maisie. Blues fans erupting at Dock.

do the same thing. First, though, before we kick off the quiz, 1-300-800-222 is the number for the quiz. I've got a song I want to play for you that I have been really quite obsessed with over this weekend. So obsessed, in fact, that I've been trying to work out how to play it and sing it and do all that kind of stuff because it's funny, it's sad, and as I heard it on the internet described as a, quote, a real bop. It's called The Last Night I Died. It's by an American singer-songwriter, Emerson Wolfe, and her band Emerson Wolfe and the Wishbones.

0: That's a song called Last Night I Died by Emerson Wolfe. And the Emerson Wolfe, gosh, I have Emerson Wolfe and the Wishbones. If you've just tuned in, I'm Melanie Tate with you tonight, filling in for Serene. It is so lovely to have your company, and we are about to play the quiz. So if you'd like to call in and be part of the quiz, I'd love to hear from you. The number is 1-300-800-222. That's 1-300-800-222. And the number you can text on, which isn't the same, it's not the same way of playing the quiz, but if you're shy, you're welcome to play the quiz on text 0467 922 702. I'd really like to hear what it was as a child that you did that gave you great joy and happiness that you'd like to do again as an adult, or you'd consider giving a shot as an adult, or you've reconnected with doing as an adult. I've got Lorenzo on the line. Hello, Lorenzo.
1: Hello there, Mel. How are you?
0: I'm super well tonight, thanks. How are you going?
1: Good, thanks. Yeah, I'm just putting the plastic container in the yellow bin, but

0: Van Morrison there with Bright Side of the Road. Now, if you'd want to call in for the quiz, 1-300-800-222 is the number. The question we're stuck on is Mars has two moons. What are their names? Let's see if Margaret from Picnic Point might be the person to get us beyond this question. Margaret, good evening to you.
1: Hi, Melanie. How are you?
0: I'm well, thanks. How are you going?
1: Very well, thank you.
0: Good. Now, what did you like to do as a child that maybe you could pick up again?
1: Well, it's not really something I could pick up again. It's more an experience that I'd love to have as an adult. When I was a little girl, my father used to take my sister and I, all dressed up in our hats and gloves and our Sunday best, and we'd go to Luna Park.
0: Oh, what do you remember about it? Like, what was it that you enjoyed doing there?
1: Well, the merry-go-round, and what was particularly wonderful, there seemed to be a lot of sailors about it at that time. That would have been, I don't know why they would be at Luna Park, but because we were so cute in our little old-fashioned Sunday best, they'd win a teddy bear and they'd give it to us.
0: Oh, wow.
1: Really, really lovely, you know. So they're happy memories of being a child and going
0: lovely.
1: To Luna Park. In fact, I should go back.
0: Yeah.
1: Take my grandchildren.
0: You should. And try and make it when the sailors are in town again so they can get some. That's lovely.
1: We need another war, I suppose, to bring them in.
0: Yeah, I think they come in, according to my sister, they do come in every now and again. There's some week they come in. So,
1: is there?
0: I don't know. I'm way too nice to know something like that.
1: I'm sure you are, yes.
0: Margaret, Mars has two moons. Do you know what their names are?
1: Phobos and Deimos.
0: Wow, well done. That is correct. Next question is, what is the floral emblem of Tasmania?
1: Oh, the floral emblem of Tasmania. Gosh, I should know that. My daughter worked down there for a while and I went to visit quite often. Oh, do you know, Neil, the floral? No, the brain's trust here. He's sitting there with his mouth open. So I don't think he knows the answer. The floral, the Waratahs, New South Wales, isn't it?
0: Yeah, Waratahs, New South Wales. It's a fairly basic. I shouldn't give clues, should I?

0: nowhere else but an ice skating rink, is there?
1: Yeah. You know, I used to go to lessons, private lessons.
0: Oh, yeah.
1: Mm.
0: And do you, like, could you, I mean, you, there's nowhere in Tassie you could do that now, actually, if you wanted to.
1: No.
0: You have to come up to Sydney. There's one at, I think there's one at Macquarie Shopping Centre. That's the only one I can think of.
1: Really? At a shopping centre?
0: Well, it's a it used to be, maybe I'm wrong, but it used to be at the Macquarie, yeah, I'll have to Google that. Now that I've said it, I was pretty sure. Macquarie Shopping Centre, there used to be, I'll find out. Well, you know, in fact, I think if Joe, our dear producer Joe, is not too busy on the tools at the moment, he might be able to find that out for us. So you can plan a holiday up here, Joe.
1: No, that won't happen.
0: No, no? Okay. All right. We just have to wait for a really cold, cold day and some pond in Tassie to freeze over, which I can't imagine that happening either.
1: I can't imagine it holding my faith either.
0: Maybe up on Mount Wellington. Okay. Who's the current Premier of Tasmania? Oh, that's the last question.
1: Jeremy Rockley.
0: Oh, you know what? Some books and a magnet are coming your way. Joe, are you excited?
1: Yes, very.
0: Oh, I hope it's about ice skating. I mean, I can't guarantee that, but.
1: I didn't get my last book about gardening, so.
0: What? It didn't come?
1: No.
0: Now, was that from ABC Hobart or was it from
1: No, it was from
0: here?
1: You guys.
0: Well, that's a shocker. Can you hold on the line and we'll make sure that Joe gets all your details and it'll, and we'll get. And you know what? I think we should send you two prizes if you missed out on your gardening book, don't you?
1: Get another question?
0: No, that's the last one, isn't it? Is that the last? Yeah, that's the last. Don't you want to go out a winner?
1: Yes, but I only just.
0: I'll give you, look, I'll just give you one for fun. How about that?
1: Okay.
0: But but you've won, but I'll give you one for fun. Yep. The next question was going to be, who was the Prime Minister of Australia in 1990?
1: 1990, so that's like what? 36
0: years ago.
1: Paul Keating.
0: No. It's the other. Is it the other bloke, of which he was
1: his mate
0: before him?
1: What was him?
0: Mr. Bob Hawke. Hawke. Yeah, that's right. It was Mr. Hawke, Bob Hawke.
1: Oh, Bob! I loved Bob.
0: Did you? What did you love about him?
1: Oh, just his demeanour. I'm not into politics, but I just liked how he talked, you know.
0: He's a pretty entertaining guy, wasn't he?
1: Yeah.
0: Well, look, thanks for calling. Joe, congratulations. We'll get you some prizes, okay? Stay on the line so Joe can get your details. Thank you. Bye-bye. Bye-bye. And I was going to say, if you'd like to call in and be part of the quiz, it's too late, but it's not too late to just tell me what you did love doing when you're a child that you'd like to go back to. It is never too late for that. If you've just tuned in, you are on Weekend Evenings right across Australia with me, Melanie Tate. It is so nice to be with you on this Sunday night.
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0: Now, I've really enjoyed hearing about the things that you loved doing when you were a child and the skills, you know, some of them were skills-based that you might want to pick up again over this hour with the quiz. Now, it can be really daunting getting into an unfamiliar hobby, which is why groups of like-minded people can be so helpful if you're curious about trying something new. They're the perfect way to make friends. If you're so inclined, if you want to make new friends. Now, over the past year, I've picked up the ukulele and I have absolutely loved seeing how big and inclusive the community of people playing the little four-stringed instrument is. And I know this will sound very, very corny, but it also seems to be a community that the music is just as important as those social connections. It's very, very, very social. Now, particularly exciting ukulele community resides in Newcastle in New South Wales, which is a couple of hours out of Sydney, in case you're not from New South Wales. They're having their big ukulele festival next weekend, so I thought we'd take a chance to speak with Jane Gelbart. Now, she's the creative director of the ukulele festival, and she's also, along with her partner Mark Jackson, literally written the book on forming a music community. It's called the Ukustration Manual, and it's actually a free resource

0: that. And
1: Wow.
0: it just grew and grew and grew. And there's a small cost because, you know, we do all the photocopying, we do all this and that and the emails and all that stuff. But you make it affordable for people. And it's just sort of grown. And then the network, it's, you know, it's like word of mouth. People say, hey, come join this and do this. And it joined, you know, I had a banjo circle. We do choirs. We do all sorts of pop-up musical events that people feel that they can participate in, not just watch, you know?
1: And what, just you personally, now that you've moved into, you know, community music is your career now, and you're doing all of that music all week. Is that just amazing for your mental health and you personally?
0: Yeah, it's an interesting thing. It's still, you know, of course, there's still the stress and there's the, you know, because really it's a curatorial, you care for your community and you're always on the lookout for your community. So you're looking after people as well as music. But certainly, because I work on the ukulele, what I do when I get home and if I'm a bit stressed is I get on the piano or I get on the banjo,
1: All
0: you
1: right. Yeah.
0: And I just play there, you know. I just go, oh gosh. Don't get me wrong, I love the ukulele and I'll play it on anywhere. But sometimes I need to get off it and onto another instrument, which is another, we call ukulele the gateway drug to music, right? Because from there you can go anywhere. People do banjo, guitar, whatever. So it's great for just opening that door for folk.
1: So Jane Gelbart is with us. She's actually the the creative director, I beg your pardon, of
0: Oh, it
1: Nukulele
0: doesn't matter.
1: Festival, among many other things. And Jane and her partner, Mark, have also written what's called the Ukustration Manual, which is on their website, thesumofallparts.com.au. It's free. You can go and download it and read it. And it talks about how to build a community. Well, a community orchestra is what it talks about. But do you think that those skills that you write about in the book could also be transferred if, you know, I wanted to start a chess club or, you
0: Oh,
1: know,
0: absolutely.
1: something like
0: Yeah.
1: that? Yeah.
0: Absolutely. Even though the manual is all about community music, so it doesn't have to be ukulele, it can just be any musical instrument, but certainly it could be a dance studio, it could be a knitting group. And that we've got these chapters on just the sort of things that you need to be, you know, you need to nurture people, you need to create a safe space. It's called the third place. The first place is your home. The second place is your work. The third place is where you go and you are accepted by others. And you don't have to be or do anything. You are just yourself. That is a third place. So any activity that cultivates a third place is what it's about.
1: How important is it, is the actual space itself when you're maybe creating one of these third spaces or you're thinking about attending one?
0: Do you mean the venue itself or,
1: Yeah, the
0: yeah,
1: venue
0: look,
1: itself.
0: the venue is important and having support from the venue is very important. So at the moment, our festival is focused around the Carrington Bowling Club, and that's because it's a community hub and it welcomes community groups of all ilks, you know, life drawing, not life drawing, sorry, colouring in groups and yoga groups. You need a venue or a location that supports that and nurtures it and understands that it's a service, you know, it's a service to the community.
1: Now, Jane, if someone's listening tonight and they think that it might be fun being part of a community like this, and they was, you know, I feel like just as a recent convert to the Uke, I spend my life inviting people to come to my little group that's just in my house, you know, it's not, or
0: Oh,
1: to come with me,
0: good.
1: or to come with me to one of the many groups in Sydney, and play and have a play. And quite often, my friends think it sounds great, and they say, "But I don't have a musical bone in my body. I can't sing in tune. I can't." And I think, "Oh, if only you knew that wasn't an issue with the uke, you'd still come and love it." If somebody's listening tonight and they're thinking those things, what would be your advice?
0: Oh, I hear that all the time.
1: Constantly, I'll bet.
0: Constantly, I hear it all the time, and I say, you don't need to be musical. In fact, I think nearly all people are musical. I think tone deaf is like one in 100,000, right?

The blue dot communities of our homelands stand in grave need of healing. There is no better solution to healing individuals, families, and communities than guaranteed work. The social, economic, and cultural capital of these depleted communities.

extremely difficult, and the arrangements don't last for long. I'm very pleased to have had this opportunity with Fiona to present our agenda to GAMA. It is an agenda, I believe, that we share with Indigenous remote communities right across northern and remote Australia. Thank you.

0: for our people.
1: That was Yolngu leader and independent Northern Territory member for Mulka, Yinia Mark Gugula. He was speaking at the recent Garma Festival in remote northeast Arnhem Land. We'll leave you now with some music from Emma Donovan, a Gumbanga and Noongar singer-songwriter. She provided a major highlight on the music stage at Garma. Here she is with her song, Wash My Soul in the River's Flow.

That's the show for now. Join us again next time for more stories from across Indigenous Australia. Speaking Out is produced by Janaya Gibbs-Muir. Our senior producer is Jay McAllister. And as always, you can find us on social media via ABC Indigenous or on ABC Listen, along with our titter show Away, hosted by the fabulous Rudy Bremer. This week, Rudy speaks with filmmakers Tyson Perkins and Kieran Sator about their documentary, Facing the Numbers, which will premiere at the Melbourne International Film Festival.

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2: Indeed you are. Hello and good evening to you. It's a pleasure to be here again this Sunday night. I'm looking forward to spending the next 4 hours with you. We have lots to talk about tonight. Sunday science shortly. And tonight, well, you know, on Nightlife, we're not afraid to go anywhere. Well, at least I'm not. I'm very happy to talk with you about any number of different things. And we keep an open mind and we stay curious. And that's how we tackle some of those either difficult or, in this particular case, kind of squeamish subjects. I know that's a very long and roundabout way of saying what Sunday Science is about tonight. It's about urinary tract infections. Did that just make you cross your legs? Well, I think that it's something that it's good to discuss openly, not least because there's some new research that understands how that cross your legs kind of feeling comes about, what it's doing in your body, and also how you might manage the business of UTIs, because they are an increasingly serious problem for certain parts of the population. So I'm very happy to have your calls on that this evening, or your texts as well. All evening, in fact. You know I like to hear from you. You're always welcome to call on 1300 800 222 or send a text on 0467 922 702. I see all of your texts. I can't always read all of them out, but I do like to see them. So feel free to send a note through at any time. Also tonight, Gen Z and thrill seeking. There's been some studies in this place that suggest some changes in behaviour around thrill activities that are actually quite thrilling. Think about bungee jumping or jumping out of planes or whatever, that suggests that there's been some changes in behaviour with younger generations coming through. What do we care about that for? Well, I mean, we want to know how our young people are going, of course, but also it does actually mean changes in our tourism industry. So I'll have a bit of a chat about that this evening too. This week in history, it's a busy week, but we decided to focus on the death of Cleopatra, somebody who formed a very important role in the Roman Empire at the time, but also she played a pivotal high point at what was the end, really, of generations of Egyptian empire as well. So we'll welcome Catherine Welsh to the studio to talk about the death of Cleopatra and also the life of Cleopatra as well. We've got some nice new music and the history quiz this evening. The topic is stone. So looking forward to talking with you about that. Also bird flu. We had the really sad news earlier this week. I think we were waiting for it to come, but the sad news that a little penguin, a fairy penguin, was discovered to have died from bird flu. So we know now that it is very much here in Australia. What do we do to protect our bird populations, particularly the populations of birds that we keep in our zoos so we can keep a bit of an eye on them, but that might also be sort of like an ark population, perhaps a group of birds that might be kept away from the wild birds? Can we actually look after them so that they don't get sick and die from bird flu? We're going to find out. But also tonight, I need to let you know some news about Suzanne. Now, I know Suzanne's told you previously that her brother has been very sick with a rare and terminal cancer, and he's living in Japan at the moment. Suzanne had planned to be with you this weekend, of course, and next weekend as usual, but I'm sorry to say that her brother has died. Suzanne's departed for Japan, so she's away this weekend and she'll be away next weekend as well. And I'm sorry that I can't be with you next weekend. I would have liked to have, but don't worry, you're in the very safe hands of Greta Jackson. She's going to host Weekend Nightlife next weekend. Now, at this stage, Suzanne's planning to be back with you on Sunday, the 29th of August, the 29th of August, but that may need to change. She's asked me to let you know these things so that you understand why she's away now and why she's had to take some of those absences over recent months and years. So that's really letting you know what's going on. Thank you very much for your expressions of sympathy too. We'll pass those on to her when the time is right.
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0: Sunday Night Science.

0: one that's most commonly talked about is just the anatomical differences between men and women. Women have a much shorter urethra, so that's the portion that goes from the bladder to the outside world. And so, again, using my analogy of bacteria as, you know, mountain climbers with grappling hooks, then there's a lot. It's just a much smaller mountain for them to climb. And then also the environment of the vagina and things like that changes with age, and that can change susceptibility. So postmenopausal women are typically more susceptible to UTIs as well.
1: Yeah, that makes sense. I do like that image too, that the analogy that you give of the climbers and the grappling hooks. I want us to talk about antibiotics for a moment. We understand that we should try and avoid taking antibiotics unless necessary, because we don't want to increase the possibility of, you know, rising resistant bacteria. So do we know when it's important to use antibiotics, and can we avoid using antibiotics? How do you know the right balance there if you happen to be experiencing this?
0: Yeah, I think that's a really tricky question. And, you know, I know people personally, and they know that they get UTIs, but they don't need to take antibiotics. They know how to manage them with a lot of water and rest and things like that. But I think the problem with UTIs is it currently is unknown if you can predict whether it's a UTI that will stay in the bladder, which is what we call an uncomplicated infection, and those that might keep climbing and climb up to the kidneys. And that's when you've got a systemic infection, and that's really serious, and that can really rapidly turn into sort of a very life-threatening infection.
1: So like any other bacterial infection, you could end up with a kind of sepsis which could kill you?
0: Absolutely. Yeah. And this is why antibiotics are so important and so effective for UTIs. But unfortunately, yeah, there's no current way to know if the UTI you've got is one that will result in something more serious, or if it'll just stay in the bladder and clear naturally.
1: Great. Now, look, a slew of questions coming in on the text line, so I'd love to rapid-fire read through a couple with you, because they're great questions and suggestions. So Mary says, do many medications cause UTIs? My specialist who prescribed, Jardinance, I think, I'm not sure what that is, says that caused her UTI and it took a while to get sorted.
0: Wow. I've never heard of that before. And we know that UTIs are caused by bacteria. So that's always going to be the cause of the infection. Whether there are certain medications that can increase your susceptibility to those infections, I'm not sure. But they definitely wouldn't be the definitive cause of the infection.
1: And a number of inquiries here about overlapping conditions. So, you know, having one condition may be predisposing you to having UTIs. So somebody's asked about Wernicke's encephalopathy, and somebody else has asked about long-term type 1 diabetes as well, and wondering if those may increase, I suppose, your susceptibility.
0: Yeah, I think it's really common in the clinic to see comorbidities is what we would call them between multiple disorders. Sometimes the link is quite clear, and sometimes the link is not. I think with diabetes, we know that you can experience something called peripheral neuropathy, which is the death of nerve endings, and that is associated with a lack of sensation. And so theoretically, if that happened in the bladder, you might be less likely to detect your infection and then more likely for it to persist or recur and things like that.
1: Mm-hmm. Okay. And I'm going to see if I can sort through a few of these. Somebody says here, hi, Andrea and Luke, will UTI always show up in a urine test? And they say that I have OAB, urgency, nocturia, terrible sometimes overnight, but the urine tests come back clear. How, and, you know, they've sort of gone into a little bit of detail about their situation. So are there things that can mimic a UTI but actually are not one, and you may need to go and get some different kind of help?
0: Yeah, absolutely. And this is something else that our lab researches. So we look at a range of urological conditions, including overactive bladder, interstitial cystitis, and also the side effects of cancer therapies and things like that. So sort of getting back to what we found in our study, we've got these nerves, and, you know, to kind of, they're there, and they're there to, as guards, let's say.

0: people need to be more sort of aware and vigilant and careful. I just also want to hear from you, Maff, if I might, who's in the Blue Mountains. Hello, Maff.
1: Yeah, hi. How's it doing, guys?
0: Clearly going really well. Thanks for asking. Now, you're a pharmacist.
1: I am.
0: Can we come and see you about this?
1: Yeah, that's just it. Look, it's not exactly advertised out there that, you know, you don't see this on the TV or anything, and people seem to only find out when they touch base with a pharmacist in their vicinity. And we're now allowed, we that have done the training for UTI prescribing, we're your first line of port of call, probably easier than your lovely doctors who you sometimes need to wait 2 to 3 weeks to unfortunately get into. Especially up here in the mountains. And I mean, yes, if you are a woman between the age of 18 to 65, we are there to analyse whether we can give antibiotics to you. If you do fall under the criteria that we are allowed to do it under, we are more than happy to then take you in and have a chat and see if you qualify for antibiotic treatment. And, yeah, so anybody that's over the age of 65, definitely we then refer people back to their GPs as they are considered a complicated case. But, yes, if you fall under, we do have certain criteria where we have to ask questions. And if you have, like, blood in the urine, any kidney pain, any temperatures, we are definitely have to refer you back to your GP. But for basic uncomplicated cases, we are a very easy, in your community located scenario where pharmacists would love to help their local communities. And I just thought, yep, let more women know about this because it's not really widely advertised out there.
0: That's very true, Maff, and more men too, because people like Brendan experiencing UTIs too. Thanks for calling in. It is really important to know about the range of health professionals that you have available to you, particularly when you're in a situation. Nobody plans to get a UTI, do they, really? You just end up with one. So, look, to finish up, I think, Luke, because we're coming up to the news, wasn't this a really lively hour that we had with the Nightlife listeners really remaining curious and being really terrific about the topic? What are some tips that you'd like to leave us with to keep our general health high, to avoid having to contract a UTI in the first place?
2: Yeah, I guess the big one would be drink lots of water, and be aware of your body. Understand what is normal for you, and when you step outside of that normal range, and that's when you really want to be, you know, either going to your pharmacy or going to your doctor.
0: And go quickly by the sound of things too.
2: Absolutely. Yeah.
0: Thank you so much, Luke. And Lyndall, really great of you to actually bring this topic to us. It's actually brought a lot of really terrific questions out of the closet, so to speak. I don't mean it really, you know, in any pejorative way, but just it's one of those topics I think that we don't talk about often enough, and yet it affects so many of us. So good for you to be updating us about the research in this space. And any other last things that you would leave us with to have in our minds as well around UTIs?
3: No, I think Luke's advice was great, but it's so good to hear that people find the human body so fascinating and, you know, to just stay interested and stay curious. And I will just say this is National Science Week this week, so it's the perfect week to stay curious about your body.
0: It really is, isn't it? That's right. And the longer we live and the older our bodies get, the more we actually have to look after them if we want them to be good for us as we age. So it seems to make a lot of sense. So thank you both so much for spending the time with the Nightlife listeners this evening. I'm really glad you could do that.
2: Thanks for having me. It was my pleasure.
0: It really was a pleasure too. You were hearing there from Dr. Luke Grundy, and also who was a neuro-urology. Sorry, I've got to get that the right way around. And also Lyndall Byford, who is from the Australian Science Media Centre. Thank you so much, everybody, for your questions. It was really entertaining. I'm sorry I could not get to every single one of you. I really appreciate how much you shared of your personal experience, because I think it actually helps those of us who aren't always as comfortable calling or texting. So I think you've done all of us a bit of a favour by raising your issues, describing your situation, and then having it looked at by Luke and Lyndall together. You're listening to Nightlife on ABC Radio all around Australia. Yes, it's Andrea Ho with you again tonight. I have actually really enjoyed your company this evening so far, and we've got another 3 hours together, which I'm really looking forward to as well. So we'll be

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1: Indeed, it is I joining you for Nightlife History Quiz tonight. Looking forward to your company. Well, I'm going to be looking forward to your company when you call. You know that I don't have any company unless you get on the phone. The number to call right now is 1300 800

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2: It is indeed, and I have very much enjoyed being here with you this weekend. I do now have to give you some news from Suzanne, and I did this at the very start of the program a couple of hours ago, but she asked me to pass this news on to you, and so I just want to make sure that you know where she is, because several of you I know have asked where Suzanne is at the moment. She's told you previously, I think, that her brother has been very sick with a rare and terminal cancer, and he lived in Japan. Now, Suzanne had planned to be with you this weekend and also next weekend, but I'm very sorry to let you know that her brother has died. So Suzanne has departed for Japan. She's away this weekend and she'll be away next weekend too. Now, I'm sorry I can't be with you next weekend, but I'm going to leave you in the safe hands of Greta Jackson, who I know you know, and she's going to look after Weekend Nightlife and be there to be your company next weekend. So at this stage, Suzanne is planning to be back with you on Saturday, the 29th of August, but that may yet need to change.

man your dreams. Find me if you can. Inside you. Inside you. Sorry.

0: You could go with an opening line for a song or something from the
1: opening
0: week of
1: line. Loss. Give me that.
0: Okay.
1: Please.
0: Okay. This is an opening line from a tune, a more recent tune, I guess.
1: Ooh.
0: And here it goes. It says, I stay out too late, got nothing on my brain. That's what people say.
1: Well, it's Taylor Swift.
0: Yeah, what's the
1: Check
0: song?
1: It out.
0: Yeah.
1: Check it out.

0: attraction and perfect.
1: ABC Radio is part of your community, telling local stories that matter to you. 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

to enter the market, and a reduction in housing prices actually works for them as a way of giving them a look at buying their first home. What's your feeling? Are you looking as an investor at a property that you've purchased and thinking, well, my investment is now losing its value, and what are you going to do about that? There'll be a range of opinions on this depending on where you sit in the housing cycle. If you're looking to sell your house at the moment, or you were planning to because maybe you're downsizing, you thought now's the time to do it because you think you can get a good return on your property and purchase something that is more suitable for your current circumstance, and are maybe looking at an opportunity that will deliver less in terms of a return on the sale price. All of these things are at play at the moment and trying to serve different masters. But I'd love to hear your direct feedback on all of that on the open line. Give us a call on 1300 800 222, 1300 800 222, or SMS 0437 774 774. Anything else you'd like to talk about as well? Love to hear from you. This is something that Joel in Brisbane wants to talk about. Is there any reason why the inductees in the Hall of Fame at the Logies weren't mentioned in the news, particularly Deb Mailman? Or sometimes the limited a range of time in the news makes it hard to get all of those nominations and winners in there. But I'm sure that Deb Mailman's been celebrating long and hard with her friends tonight after being inducted as a Hall of Famer at the Logies. If you haven't heard, Sam Pang has won the Gold Logie for 2026. He walks away with a gold statuette, and that's quite an achievement for him. Give us a call, 1300 800 222, 1300 800 222, on any of the issues that you want to talk about. First though, this is Katrina and the Waves.

0: Morning. Alleged gangland boss Fadi Hadara is fighting for his life in hospital after being gunned down during an ambush at his home in Melbourne southwest last night. Costa Haritos reports.
1: Hadara was sitting in a car in the driveway of his Altona North home when he came under fire just before 8 o'clock last night. He was rushed to hospital in a life-threatening condition, and the person or group responsible remains at large this morning. The 48-year-old is allegedly the head of his namesake family crime clan, which has long been suspected of being involved in Victoria's illicit tobacco trade. The Hadara clan has also been a long-term rival of jail tobacco kingpin Kazem Hamad and his gang, also known as the Commission. The Major Crime Scene Unit will attend the scene of last night's shooting this morning.
0: Police are investigating a death in custody after a 37-year-old man died as officers tried to arrest him at a railway station in Melbourne southeast. Officers were called to Clayton Station following reports of a highly agitated man armed with a knife pacing the platform about 7 o'clock last night. Police say he moved onto the tracks as officers attempted to negotiate with him and used non-lethal methods to try to arrest him. After he was taken into custody, he became unresponsive, and despite treatment by ambulance paramedics, he couldn't be revived. Victorian authorities will begin what they say is the largest vaccination of wild birds globally, delivering a jab against bird flu to up to 5,000 of Phillip Island's little penguins from today. It comes after more than 200 cases of the virus were confirmed in Australia, with more than a quarter of them in Victoria. Experts will herd the little penguins into a pen to receive a vaccine against H5N1. Victoria's Chief Biodiversity Officer James Todd says the program will stretch over a few weeks and is vital for the protection of the birds.
2: Essentially, it's a nighttime operation. As the penguins come to shore, they'll be then essentially corralled into an area where they are administered with the first dose of the vaccine and also microchipped, and then they'll be able to proceed back to their nesting burrows.
0: A leading health funding expert is calling for the federal government to scrap an algorithm being used to determine home care funding for elderly Australians. Anne Connolly reports.
3: Aged care assessors ask hundreds of questions during assessments for home care funding, but it's an algorithm which makes the final decision. Professor Kathy Eager, Australia's leading expert on healthcare algorithms, says it's statistically flawed and should be thrown out.
4: The algorithm cannot be fixed by tinkering. It can only be fixed by ditching the whole algorithm and starting again.
3: Aged Care Minister Sam Ray stands by the algorithm, saying it's working well.
0: TV personality Sam Pang has won the Gold Logie for 2026, with ABC shows Goolagong and Dog Park the night's other big winners. Here's Patricia Tiano.
5: The comedian and presenter featured in the ABC sitcom Ground Up and is currently a host of Channel 7's The Front Bar, as well as a regular panellist on Network 10's Have You Been Paying Attention? He's also a former Logies Awards host. He thanked his mum and others who've supported him in his career.
6: If I do forget you, I'm sorry. Also, maybe have a think about how much you actually did.
5: The ABC swept the Logies, coming out with a total of 8 awards, including Best Factual or Documentary Program for The Assembly, Best Lead Actress in a Comedy for TV Series Dog Park, Best Biographical Miniseries for Goolagong, and Best Structured Reality Series for Muster Dogs.
0: To sport, and Sydney has secured second place on the AFL ladder with a 36-point victory over Essendon to wrap up round 23 at the MCG. The Swans set up the 17-10-112 to 11-10-76 win with a 9-goal opening term. Bangladesh heads into the second match of the men's Test cricket series against Australia with a 1-0 lead after a famous 9-wicket win in Darwin. After bowling out Australia for 284 in its second innings, the tourists chased down the victory target of just 57 before tea on the fourth day. It's the world's ninth-ranked nation's first ever Test win in Australia. Australian batter Steve Smith hopes the result is a one-off.
7: Yeah, I mean, I hope it's one bad week. We're the number one team for a reason. We've played really good, consistent cricket over a long period of time. And, yeah, this week was a bit of a blip. And, you know, we got outplayed. They played really nicely. So you've got to give credit to Bangladesh.
0: To the weather now, there's a road weather alert for Melbourne in the inner, western, eastern and southeastern suburbs due to the fog. For Melbourne, of areas of thick morning fog, a mostly sunny afternoon with a top of 17. It's 9 degrees. ABC News.
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1: Nancy Sinatra here on ABC Radio Overnights. That's it for me this morning. Have a great Monday. My name's Francis Leach. I'll talk to you tomorrow morning. Your local breakfast programs are soon to be with you. I'll leave you with Paul and the gang.

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0: ABC News with Mary McDonald. Good morning. Alleged crime boss Fadi Hidara has come under fire in the driveway of his Melbourne home and is fighting for his life in hospital this morning. Costa Haritos reports.
1: Hidara was sitting in a car outside his Altona North home when he was ambushed and shot last night. He was rushed to hospital with life-threatening injuries. The 48-year-old is allegedly behind a family crime clan who have been adversaries of jail tobacco kingpin Kazem Hamad and his gang. He's also been long suspected of being involved in Victoria's illicit tobacco trade and was last year charged with multiple gun possession offences and also handling stolen goods. In 2009, Hidara's brother Muhammad was killed in a drive-by shooting just hundreds of metres away from last night's incident. Detectives are preparing to comb through the scene this morning.
0: A man has died in a hit-run crash west of Melbourne overnight. Police say it's believed a green Ford Fiesta struck the victim on Butt Street in the Ballarat suburb of Canadian just after midnight. CPR was administered on the man who died at the scene. The Ford, which was not displaying registration plates, was found nearby on Ellsworth Street. An investigation is underway and detectives are appealing for anyone in the area to check their CCTV and dash cam footage. Victorian authorities are beginning what they say is the largest vaccination of wild birds globally amid a breakout of bird flu across Australia. Natasha Shapova reports.
2: Up to 5,000 little penguins on Phillip Island in Victoria's southeast are due to be vaccinated against the H5N1 bird flu from today. The island hosts the largest population of little penguins in the world. Victoria's Chief Biodiversity Officer James Todd says the little penguins will be intercepted during their daily migration in St Kilda and Phillip Island and herded into a pen.
3: Essentially, it's a nighttime operation.
2: Authorities aim to administer 2 vaccine doses over the coming weeks. Victoria has confirmed 60 cases of the virus so far. The strain has killed millions of chickens and wild birds globally in the past 5 years.
0: More than 1.5 million Australians are not protected against measles, according to a new study by the National Centre for Immunisation Research and Surveillance. National Health Equity reporter Caitlin Gribben.
4: Measles, a very contagious viral illness, can lead to serious complications like pneumonia and brain inflammation. Australia's eliminated it, but continues to have imported cases in overseas visitors and returning residents. New analysis of 2019 data found 1.7 million Australians are not protected against measles. It says babies not yet eligible for measles immunisations and people aged 42 to 49, 30 to 32 and 25 and 26 year olds have high measles susceptibility due to generational gaps in immunisation programs. They're being urged to get another measles vaccination.
0: The ABC has won in 8 categories at this year's Logie Awards. Glenn Lauder has more.
5: The ABC's drama miniseries Goolagong has taken away 2 awards. It won Best Miniseries or Telemovie, while lead actress Lila Maguire won the Graham Kennedy Award for Most Popular New Talents. The Gold Logie went to the personality Sam Pang, who's now the 2nd non-Anglo-Aussie to win the prize top honour. In his acceptance speech, he thanked producer Tom Gleisner and Channel 7 co-presenter Mick Molloy.
6: While being 2 of the funniest men in the country, they are also so generous.
5: Other notable winners include Sam Neill, who posthumously won Best Lead Actor in a Drama for Foxtel's The 12, Cape Rock Killer.
0: To sport, and Carlton has secured an AFL wildcard spot with a round to spare after a dramatic draw against the Western Bulldogs at Dockland Stadium. Despite a seesawing final term, the Blues and Bulldogs finished deadlocked at 12-10-82 apiece, with the result guaranteeing Carlton a place in the competition's expanded top 10. The Blues won just one of their first 8 games before Michael Voss quit as head coach to be replaced by Josh Fraser as interim. Fraser says the team players also deserve a lot of credit.
7: It's been incredible 14 weeks or 13 weeks at this point, but I mean, tonight gave us more feedback, like there's a lot more work in front of us. But yeah, I think the players deserve an enormous amount of credit for the resilience they've shown and the appetite to want to keep getting better.
0: Sydney has beaten Essendon by 36 points to secure 2nd spot, and GWS had a 54-point win at home over West Coast. To the weather now, and there's a road weather alert for Melbourne in the inner, western, eastern and southeastern suburbs due to the fog. For the state, areas of morning fog near and south of the ranges, isolated showers in the far east of East Gippsland. For Melbourne, areas of thick morning fog, a mostly sunny afternoon with a top of 17. Tomorrow, mostly sunny and 20. It's 9 degrees. ABC News.
8: Good morning. Welcome to AM. I'm Melissa Clark in Canberra, coming to you from Ngunnawal Country and acknowledging other custodians.

0: More elderly Australians are missing out on care in their home after computer-based procedures, putting the federal government under fresh pressure to redesign the scheme. Australia's leading expert in the film says the algorithm that determines funding levels should be ditched, but the federal government isn't budging. Anne Connolly reports.
1: How are you, my love? Just not breathing right.
2: Audrey Staniland is 96, blind and lives alone. The pensioner has been able to stay in her Perth home thanks to aged care funding from the federal government, which pays for carers.
3: It means a lot having them here. You feel more secure.
2: When Audrey's provider increased fees last year, she had to cut some of her care. Her daughter Jan applied for her to be reassessed, hoping for a higher level of funding to restore the lost hours.
3: I think what she's missing out on most of all is having someone in the house here with her.
2: Audrey was last assessed more than a decade ago. A clinician did the assessment, but it was a computer algorithm which decided how much care she'd receive. Clinical assessors aren't allowed to override its decisions. Days later, Audrey found out she wasn't eligible for more funding.
4: How can this frail old lady with all these problems get less hours a day than she got a decade ago? And the answer is the way the algorithm works.
2: Professor Kathy Eager, an expert in healthcare funding algorithms, has analysed this one and says it's seriously flawed. One of her biggest concerns, despite elderly people giving responses to hundreds of questions, the vast majority aren't fed into the algorithm. None of the recorded notes made by assessors about a person's clinical and social needs go into the algorithm either.
4: This huge assessment tool, we ask all these questions, most of which are completely ignored.
2: Aged Care Minister Sam Ray denies that.
5: The classification and prioritisation mechanisms draw the data that they need in order to get the best outcome for older people.
2: Professor Eager says common issues of frailty, cognitive disorders and degenerative conditions aren't given enough weight by the algorithm.
4: The algorithm cannot be fixed by tinkering. It can only be fixed by ditching the whole algorithm and starting again if you think that it's better to have an algorithm than an expert clinical assessor determine what a person needs.
2: Last week, the government voted down a Senate amendment to allow assessors to override the algorithm's decisions. Minister Sam Ray said there will be a new assessment escalation pathway to ensure decisions can be reviewed and changed when necessary.
0: Anne Connolly, and you can watch the full investigation tonight at 8:30 on ABC TV or anytime on iView. More than a quarter of a million firearms are expected to be taken out of circulation in New South Wales under the state's gun buyback scheme. Announced in the wake of the Bondi Beach terror attack, it was meant to be a national scheme, but most other states and territories have either rejected it or are yet to formally commit. Here's political reporter Lexi Junowick.
6: 3 decades ago, then Prime Minister John Howard announced a landmark nationwide gun buyback, days after the Port Arthur tragedy where dozens of people were murdered.
7: To grab this very tragic moment to bring about a profound cultural shift.
6: Now, Prime Minister Anthony Albanese and New South Wales Premier Chris Minns have locked in a post-Bondi Beach terror attack gun buyback that the Premier says will have a bigger impact in his state than the year-long 1996 scheme.
8: The Howard-era gun buyback took around 160,000 guns out of circulation in New South Wales. This program alone will take 274,000 guns out of circulation in New South Wales. It's far bigger in scope.
6: The state and Commonwealth going halves on the scheme, which is expected to cost hundreds of millions of dollars. It will be rolled out in 2 phases, the first getting underway from November, with a fixed price schedule offering up to $1,000 for eligible excess firearms. The Prime Minister now wants other states and territories to follow, but will it work?
9: Well, I don't think it's doomed to fail. We are confident that most jurisdictions will participate in some way.
6: Stephen Bendall is the convener of the Australian Gun Safety Alliance, an independent coalition of more than 30 community, public health and safety organisations.
9: We now have 8 different approaches to firearm laws, which by and large, the only people that suffer from that is the community.
6: But not all sides of politics agree. The Nationals have vowed to repeal the government's firearms laws, which were opposed by the coalition in January and passed Parliament with Greens support.
10: It is a joke. And it's not just firearm owners that know it's a joke.
6: The party's leader in the Senate is Bridget McKenzie.
10: What makes it so galling for the nearly a million Australians and their families that the Prime Minister and Premier Minn somehow think buying guns back off law-abiding citizens will solve the crime issues on our streets, that it's going to deal with anti-Semitism and Islamic hate preachers.
6: But with Labor's commanding majority in the House of Representatives, Senator McKenzie's private members bill won't go far.
11: I wish the Nats would look back at what happened after Port Arthur and where the Deputy PM at the time, Tim Fisher, really, you know, took a big political hit backing in the gun reforms.
6: Allegra Spender is the independent member for the Sydney electorate of Wentworth, which includes Bondi.
11: I think my community would genuinely welcome New South Wales getting on board with this, but I think, you know, genuinely have questions why the other states won't get on board as well.
0: Independent MP Allegra Spender, ending that report from Lexi Junawick and Oliver Gordon. From today, Australia's food delivery riders will be guaranteed minimum pay rates and accident insurance for the first time. The changes are being hailed as a landmark victory for around 250,000 gig workers. It is the biggest shake-up of the gig economy to date. Here's National Work reporter Bronwyn Herbert.
12: Brisbane rider Alexia relies on food delivery work to make ends meet. But when she slipped on steps while delivering a dinner, there wasn't a safety net to help cover costs.
13: I just completed a drop-off. The staircase exiting the complex was wet. I tripped completely, fell down it, and I wasn't paid out a cent for the lost work.
12: From today, that's changed. Under a Fair Work Commission order, digital platforms providing food and grocery deliveries must now provide personal accident insurance, while workers are entitled to minimum rates starting at $31.30 per hour for engaged time.
13: This is definitely much better than what we had before, and it now, accounting for cost, brings us in line with the national minimum wage, which is way better than what we had before.
14: Well, this is a real moment in time. It's history in the making, really, not just in Australia, but right around the world.
12: Michael Caine is the National Secretary of the Transport Workers Union. Gig workers have traditionally fallen outside many workplace protections, including minimum wage guarantees and paid leave entitlements, because they're generally classified as independent contractors rather than employees.
14: An economy that has had workers under literally deadly pressure. In fact, 25 workers since 2017 have lost their lives in the gig economy.
12: The order follows an agreement between the Transport Workers Union and food delivery platforms Uber Eats and DoorDash on new minimum standards for the sector. Ed Kitchen is the managing director of Uber Eats.
15: This reform also proves that you don't have to choose between strong worker protections and the flexibility that delivery workers have told us that they value most.
12: Lewis Izzo from Australian Business Lawyers and Advisors, who is also the co-author of Owner-Driver Law in Australia, says today's changes are an important first step, but not the final word on gig regulation.
16: The Fair Work Commission has made it very clear that the order it has issued does not yet achieve cost recovery. What I mean by that is the Commission is not satisfied that the deal that the TW did with Uber and DoorDash enables these workers to sufficiently recover the money they need to run their business.
12: The Commission has flagged a future review of the rates once separate last-mile delivery cases are decided, potentially paving the way for further changes across the sector. For Alexi, today's deal is a great start.
13: With these new protections, I'll be pulling in an extra $100 to $200 a week, which, you know, makes a huge difference.
0: Food delivery rider Alexi ending that report by Bronwyn Herbert. And that's early AM for today. Just briefly in finance, watching the oil price, Brent crude is trading at $88.52 US a barrel. I'm Melissa Clark. It's a quarter past six.
17: Steve Martin on ABC Ballarat.
18: Quarter past six. Good morning. Steve Martin here, ABC Ballarat, through until 9 o'clock on this Monday morning. Nice to have your company. Not too cold a start. Busy program lined up, so everything seems to be in place for another day. Some rural news is coming up in just a moment. It is looking at rural politics, so I'll play that for you in just a moment or two. After half past six, we're going to find out about an event which is coming up, a concert. It's a fundraiser for the Anglican Cathedral, but it features a couple of local artists who are educated here and have gone on to great things. So we'll find out more about that after half past six while we choose an anniversary track for this morning. So we will continue with that tradition as well. 1300 303 468 and 0467 842 722 for the anniversary track, and of course for other matters should they arise between now and 9 o'clock. A little bit later on, we're going to have a chat to a local businessman who has been targeted by thieves, kind of relentlessly, by the sound of things. So that's coming up later this morning as well. We'll hear that story along with a bit of Monday sport and all the other bits and pieces that we do. Our lines are open, the SMS is there, but we need to get started with some travel and traffic.
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18: First up, if you're off to the station this morning, doesn't look too bad for the most part because there's no extra disruptions, but there are service changes for the Ballarat, Ara and Maryborough lines, and it is coaches replacing trains. The details are on V-Line, so there's no extra disruptions, but that is a fairly significant disruption for the Ballarat line. Now, the other lines I've just closed, unfortunately. For the Geelong line, has the green tick, so no current disruptions. Coaches replacing evening trains on the Geelong line, nothing extra in the system. Bendigo line has the green tick as well, no live disruptions and evening coaches. If you're on the highways for today, seems to be travelling all right on the Western Highway. Horsham through Ararat and onto Ballarat and heading in towards the city to Bacchus Marsh. Just some light congestion after Leakes Road, getting down past Hopkins Road. Deer Park Bypass, Ring Road clear. Westgate's clear all the way in and over the bridge. Prince's Freeway, pretty much a clear run. Just some light congestion at Laverton at this point. So a nice early morning Monday trip. Warrnambool to Geelong in both directions all good, and the Midland Highway also seems to be travelling pretty well between Daylesford and Geelong, as is the usual pattern, and there's nothing else on any of the other major roads around our listening area to tell you about right at this point. So let's keep an eye on things as we go through this morning. To the weather and rainfall. Oh, I'm surprised to see there's some rainfall readings that have popped in there. 0.4 at Mount Gellibrand, 0.4 on Mount William, 0.2 for Westmere, 0.4 in the gauge at Ballarat and Cape Nelson, 0.2. Dartmoor, 0.2. Hamilton, 0.2. Stall, 0.2. There's more than I was expecting. To the early morning temperatures. Horsham currently 7 degrees, 4 degrees in Stall, 2 degrees in Ararat, 7.5 on Ben Nevis. Cape Otway 9.5, Hamilton 4 degrees, 8 at Mortlake, Mount Gellibrand 7 and 5 on Mount William. For Portland 10, 8 degrees at Warrnambool, Westmere is 1.7, Ballarat 7 degrees at the airport, 9 on our weather station. At Sheoaks it is 3.5, around Cressy 7.5, Balan is 5 degrees. And in Daylesford currently, it's just 4 degrees. Weather radar's fairly clear. I can just see some rain and showers right up and just past the northwest corner of Victoria. So there's a little bit across the border in South Australia, but I'm not sure that it's headed our way just at the moment. Areas of morning fog, a mostly sunny afternoon. Light winds becoming east-north-easterly up to 20 k's this morning. 16 for Ballarat, 14 for Daylesford, 17 for Colac and Maryborough, 17 for Ararat and Stall, 18 for Hamilton and Mortlake today. Along the coast, 18 for Portland, 18 for Warrnambool. If you're off to Melbourne, 17, Geelong, 16. If you're heading to Bendigo or Horsham, both 17 as well. So a milder day today and a sunny afternoon. Tomorrow, mostly sunny, high chance of showers most likely in the evening, and temperatures between 15 and 18 for Tuesday. On Wednesday, very high chance of showers, most likely morning and afternoon. North-northeasterlies tending north-northwesterly and 14 to 16. And then on Thursday, partly cloudy, a medium chance of showers through the morning and afternoon. Winds northwesterly tending westerly. Light in the evening and again 14 to 16. And just having a look at the 7-day forecast, it does look like at this point Wednesday is going to be the wettest of the days, with up to about 10 millimetres. Other days, only one or two coming through for late on Tuesday, and then on Thursday, Friday, possibly Saturday as well. So Wednesday looks like the wettest of all of that, but we'll talk to the Bureau as we do after our 7:30 local news. 1300 303 468 and 0467 842722. 21 minutes past six. In rural news, it's about rural politics because CFA volunteers are going to campaign to make the emergency services tax a major issue amongst voters in marginal seats in the lead up to the November state election. Last year, Labor delayed the implementation of the tax for farmers, but have so far refused to yield more broadly and scrap the tax as a result of that campaign. John Houston is CFA Volunteers Group President and Grassmere Captain, and says the campaign will go beyond calls to scrap that tax.
19: Obviously, we're going to keep highlighting the concerns of our volunteers, and that's around the levy and wanting it scrapped, old tankers, station upgrades and safety are our main focus, and we'll be taking that to all levels of government and those that want to be in government and voicing our concerns to them and getting them to support us in the best way possible.
20: And I understand there are particular marginal seats where you will be campaigning on this issue?
19: 100%. We've identified 20 marginal seats that we think that are a good chance to cross over, and there's 16 for a change of government, and I think there's roughly 10 for a minority government of the Labor. So we'll be canvassing really hard in those electorates to basically just get the people in those electorates to understand where the firefighters, the volunteers and the career are coming from. And, we need change, and the government, all those that want to form government, need to take our concerns seriously.
20: So are you taking a political position? Are you wanting Labor kicked out in those seats, or are you wanting Labor in those seats to committing to scrapping the tax and the other things you're calling for?
19: So we're not actually tied up to any political party as much as what people may think. We're just advocating for the volunteers, and we're not telling people who to vote for. If you want to vote for whoever, that's fine. But, what we're saying, if you want to support the volunteers, then really ask your candidates in your electorate how much do they support their volunteers, and will they 100% commit to the volunteers and the firefighters in that area and throughout the state? And then if that's the case, then vote for them. They're the ones that are going to change it. You can't just keep voting the way we're voting and getting the same results, because our trucks are getting older and older and older, and our stations are just not getting upgrades, and our safety equipment's not suitable for this day and age. So unless governments take us seriously, then we'll highlight those concerns, and the ones that do, we'll be highlighting them, and they're the ones to vote for that we feel, but that's your choice, not our choice.
20: The new Premier, Ben Carroll, spoke with Nick Healy on ABC Regional Mornings on Friday, and Nick asked him if Labor would scrap the tax before the election. I'll just play you a little bit of audio.
21: I've got nothing to announced today except to say I want to support our farmers, who I know are doing it tough, and I want to make sure that our emergency services have the tankers, the equipment and the resources they need as well.
20: So, John, I'd just like to get your take on what Ben Carroll had to say there.
19: He's not wanting to scrap the tax, but he's wanting to support the firefighters, the volunteers and the farmers. I think it's just probably more spin. It doesn't support us, doesn't help us one bit. He's been with this government long enough to realise that what he's doing and what they're doing and their policies just ain't supporting us. And Jacinda Allen felt the wrath of that. And, Ben Carroll in 3-4 months' time could feel the wrath of that as well. So Now, I think it's time, Ben, to sit down at the table, readdress your issues and what you think's not important to the communities out there, and sit down with the volunteers group and come up with some sensible policy around this, because the policies that you've got at the moment are pathetic, basically.
18: John Houston, CFA Volunteers Group President, and Grasmere Captain, speaking with the ABC's Angus Verley. 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

0: Rain Me In from the People Watching album came out in 2025. Just coming up to 6:30, so anniversary tracks to consider while the news is on. On the list today, Belinda Carlisle is there, New Kids on the Block, The Goo Goo Dolls, or Stevie Wright, your anniversary track choices for this morning. It's 6:30. It's time for local news.
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2: Good morning. This is ABC Ballarat.

0: A 27-year-old man was arrested and charged this week in Alice Springs after allegedly making over 12,000 phone calls to numbers across Australia. The Northern Territory Police Force says the call started in June this year and the man was allegedly targeting women and making sexual threats. In a social media post, police say they believe there may be victims from the Ballarat area. The Alice Springs man is facing harassment charges and faced court yesterday. Anyone who believes they may have been impacted is urged to contact the authorities.
1: The Victorian Farmers Federation says tighter accommodation standards for agricultural workers is good for the industry. The Victorian Labour Hire Authority, which works to prevent the exploitation of labour hire workers, has brought in new conditions for businesses which provide housing for their workers. Companies that house workers in substandard accommodation could have their licences cancelled and face large fines. The Federation's Horticulture President, Michael Crisera, says any industries which involve labour hire need more compliance.
2: We're definitely supportive of improving conditions for our workers. Obviously, it comes at a cost to some of the labour hire providers or even some of the horticultural businesses as well. Yeah, but we're definitely in support of improved conditions.
1: Tap and go technology will be rolled out to every train station across Victoria in coming months, with stations on the Warrnambool and Ballarat lines expected to be switched on as early as next month. Lua Ekeniso has the details.
3: More than 100 new tap-and-go readers are being installed at train stations across Victoria as the state government plans to complete the regional network expansion by the end of November. Reservations will still be available for some long-distance routes, but passengers will also be able to use a bank card, phone, smartwatch or physical MyKey card to purchase an unreserved travel fare. It comes after repeated delays and criticisms Victoria's public transport ticketing system had not kept up with major cities across the world. Concession passengers, seniors and minors should continue using their concession or youth MyKey.
1: A Western Victorian council will call on councils across the state to join its campaign for the state government to release its road condition data. Jean Bell reports.
4: Southern Grampian Shire councillors have voted to take the matter to the Municipal Association of Victoria in October, where they will call on the association to lobby the state government to release condition data for its roads. Mayor Dennis Heslin previously told the ABC this data would help councils understand the true condition of state roads in their area and judge whether state government funding is sufficient to repair these routes. The council will also call for greater flexibility around bin collection services and a statewide condition audit of all the public pools in Victoria.
1: Very low concentrations of several trace elements of pharmaceuticals have been found in Lake Colac. Federation University, Deakin University, Barwon Water and the Victorian EPA undertook a study to assess how nutrients and other substances move through regional freshwater systems from rain runoff. Researcher and Federation University Chemistry Senior Lecturer Dr. Benjamin Long says he is pleased with the results, which indicate any risk to human health and ecological risk is slight.
5: Currently, there's no regulations on levels for pharmaceuticals. That's because here we don't have huge levels. And so knowing a little bit about our baselines of what pharmaceutical concentrations are like, that's quite important.
1: And more candidates have thrown their hats in the ring to contest southwest Victorian seats at the November state election. Portland local Andrew Govanstone is standing for Labor in the Lower House Southwest Coast electorate, campaigning on education and jobs through renewable energy. Meanwhile, Aletta Moriarty will contest the Upper House Western Victoria seat as an independent, with policies on education, climate change and housing. For more news, search for your local ABC station online. 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
7: It is 25 minutes to the next news at 7. We're about to find out about a concert which is coming up at the Anglican Cathedral in Ballarat. And it is a fundraiser as well, but it features a couple of locally educated musicians who will be performing together. So we'll find out a little bit more about that in just a minute or two. I'll go through travel, traffic and weather, but we are also choosing an anniversary track, as we do at this time of the morning. And on offer, Belinda Carlisle, New Kids on the Block, The Goo Goo Dolls or Stevie Wright. Cassie in Cairns has put in a vote for Stevie Wright.

0: Chantelle in Port Macquarie, Goo Goo Dolls in a very wet Port Macquarie. 40 millimetres of rain yesterday. Still some rainfall around there. I just looked at the weather radar, Chantelle, so expect some more showers in Port Macquarie. Stevie Wright for Sally. New Kids on the Block for Kevin. Taking a shot in the dark. Stevie for Stephen Bamber says, can we have Black Eyed Bruiser, please? No, Steve, you will have to go with the track that is involved in the anniversary track, I think. Daryl, Stevie for Pete and Carol, Belinda Carlisle for Michael, Steve-O for Stevie. Lots of votes for Stevie. Belinda Carlisle for Mad Mick, John and Avoca, Marilyn and Candice all voting for Stevie Wright. Belinda Carlisle, New Kids on the Block, Goo Goo Dolls, or Stevie Wright, your anniversary track options for today. I'll keep an eye on votes as they come in. Now, with travel and traffic, if you're heading to the station today, Ballarat Line, it is coaches replacing trains because of ongoing works around Melton. So the details for that disruption are on the V-Line website. Elsewhere, if you're heading to the station, if you're on the Geelong or Warrnambool services, all good, no extra disruptions. There are some evening coaches. And on the Bendigo Line, green tick and all good as well. And again, I think it's all fine today. There's some evening coaches coming up. On the roads, highways look to be travelling pretty well. So Horsham from Ararat to Ballarat and on towards the city is all good. First sign of congestion, Leakes Road, but it's only light stuff until Hopkins Road. A little bit of moderate congestion there. And then a good run on the Deer Park bypass, the Ring Road and the Westgate. It's just starting to build up as you head up onto the Westgate. But other than that, it's okay. Similar for the Princes Freeway today. Williams Landing and Laverton, a little bit of light congestion is all that's showing up. West of Warrnambool's fine and the Midland Highway is all good also. 16 in Ballarat today, 14 in Daylesford, 17 for Colac and Maryborough, 17 for Ararat and Stawell, 18 for Hamilton, 18 for Mortlake. Morning fog, sunny afternoon, light winds east northeasterly up to 20 k's this morning, 18 along the coast for Portland and Warrnambool. If you're off to Melbourne, 17, 16 around Geelong. If you're heading to Bendigo and Horsham, both of those areas, 17 today as well. 15 to 18 tomorrow, high chance of showers from the evening. Northeasterlies up to around 30 k's, but a sunny morning to start the day. Cloudy with high chance of showers on Wednesday morning and afternoon, 14 to 16, and northeasterlies up to 35 k's. And then on Thursday, partly cloudy, medium chance of showers through the morning and afternoon. And winds tending westerly later and around 14 to 16 degrees. 1300 303 468 and 0467 842 722. Belinda Carlisle, New Kids on the Block, Goo Goo Dolls, or Stevie Wright, your anniversary track choices.
1: From Ararat to Colac and across the Central Highlands, this is ABC Ballarat.
0: Now, as I mentioned, there is a concert which is coming up. And it features a couple of former Ballarat Grammar students who will be presenting and performing at the Anglican Cathedral. With me in the studio, Bron Szanski is a local music teacher at Ballarat Grammar and is here to tell us about the concert. Bron, good morning.
2: Good morning, Stephen.
0: Are these students of yours?
2: These are former students of mine who have moved on to a very big stage.
0: Mm-hmm.
2: Peter is now head of piano at Lauriston Girls in Melbourne.
0: Right.
2: As well as performing major concerts in Melbourne. Shimona has gone on to the international stage. She was just performing in London recently. She has a marvellous voice. When even as a schoolgirl, she had a natural operatic voice. And she has now studied overseas at the Royal School of Music in London. In 2024, she won the Pendine Singer of the Future Award in Wales, at the major competition in Wales. And I've just been lucky to be able to align the stars to get them together here in Ballarat. They both have family, of course, here in Ballarat. But they're so busy elsewhere. And they've put together this wonderful program of songs about voyage and travel, including Dvorak's famous Song to the Moon. So that's traveling a fair way.
0: Bron, actually just go back a step, because we've talked about Peter and Shimona, but we haven't actually introduced them properly, being Peter Toohey and Shimona Rose.
2: That's correct.
0: Yeah.
2: Peter Toohey, of course, studied with me right through to year 12 and went into Melbourne University. Comes from a local farm. And Shimona, of course, came from Singapore to study at Grammar and has family here as well. And they've just really taken off.

0: and I think this is going to be quite a special concert. They put together the program themselves, and it's a blend of all sorts of songs about travel, including one from our local composer, Calvin Bowman, who has made big names for himself whilst he was a great organist. He's also become really big in the art song world, where he writes some beautiful songs. And in between that, Peter's going to play the odd solo piece, part of Schubert's Wanderer Fantasy, so bringing in this whole voyage concept.
1: Mm.
0: And yes, it's going to be a really lovely concert.
1: So you asked them to come together to do this?
0: Yes, I did.
1: What was their response when their old music teacher says, listen, put your heads together, come up with something?
0: Unfortunately, I have a lot of they respect me a lot, so I didn't have to work hard on that one.
1: That's good.
0: We've always got on well, and I've encouraged them in other ways as well, and provided opportunities for them when I can. And so I'm just thrilled to have them back here in Ballarat to do this concert. We are looking at potentially getting them back again next year for the 21st anniversary of the Performing Arts Centre at Wenderee. And but I just love to see these young musicians who've made it big to come back home and do some really fine concerts.
1: What were they like as students? Were they, and I asked that, Bron, in the context of you're seeing these people there with you. Are you thinking, they've got it? This is someone who could go to great heights if they want to? Or do you not necessarily see it at that school age all the time?
0: I think in both their cases, I could see the potential because, one, there was an incredible work ethic, which, of course, at the end of the day is what gets you there. If you and both of them were really prepared to knuckle down and do the job, but there was also this natural talent that came through. As I said, I don't teach singing, but when I first heard Shimona singing, I thought at 16 years of age, she's singing like someone in their 20s.
1: You know? Right.
0: Yeah, she really had that voice, and natural voice. And as we know, operatic voices don't really develop until you're in your 20s, and even later in some cases. So I saw that, and I could see that they were prepared to commit themselves to lots of activities. I can still remember at one point in the Shimona's time at school that we were almost expecting too much of her. She was prepared to do everything.
1: Right.
0: She was giving everything a go. And so, yeah, and both did very, very well in their education and in competition. Peter, too, he did particularly well at South Street and other events like that. And always prepared to give a little bit extra. I know that the Shimona sang recently at Rob Knowles' funeral here in Ballarat. Mm. She sang at other major events, and she's always been prepared to perform in those ways. Peter Tui similarly has always been ready to play music in any situation while he was at school. And that's what really... that's what I could see. I could say to these kids, you could just say, okay, can you help us out here? Can you do this? They did it.
1: Yep.
0: Yeah. There wasn't any ums and ahs, and when you expected a certain standard, you got it straight away. And so they were always there.
1: Yeah. I've got a little bit of sound, I hope, off Shimona Rose's website. So if you want to just pop those headphones on just so you can hear what it is as well, and we'll just see if this is going to work straight off the computer. Of course, now, oh no, let me do that. Here we go. I'm not sure of the quality of the recording.
0: Summertime.
1: Summertime indeed. It's a bit quiet. So that's unfortunately, the audio off her website is a little bit quiet, and I can't boost it too much more. It shows the quality of the voice, though, Bron.
0: Definitely, definitely.
1: Mm. So to see these two having gone on, what's that like as a teacher?
0: Well, I've always thought, okay, I have a window of opportunity where I'm involved with these students, and I want to see them go further, but I'm not responsible after that. But when I do see that, I get a real thrill out of that, knowing that they're achieving things in this creative world that they want to do, that and achieving a very high standard. So I'm always proud of what they've done. And in lots of cases, if they come to Ballarat, I'll offer them opportunities if I can. promote their work, etc. But yes, it's just great to see young musicians move on and get up to that high level. It's a challenging world, and we know that. But it's not exclusive to the arts.
1: Yeah.
0: And so when I see that, I think, wow, that's fantastic. But I get a thrill out of anything that students do musically. So quite often I'll hear students who have not gone down that career path, but they still play their music. One of my former very fine students now is running his own landscaping business after doing engineering, etc., and yet he still sits down and plays serious piano, and that's fantastic.
1: Yeah,
0: they just keep
1: it playing. Becomes part of their life.
0: That's the important part of it. Yeah.
1: Yes, indeed. All right, so this is a fundraiser for the cathedral as well. This particular concert.
0: Yes, we've put that in there as well. What I'm trying to do is to develop the Synod Hall at the cathedral as a recognised performance space in Ballarat.
1: Mm.
0: Still got work to do on the fittings, etc. But because it's central and convenient and just a good size, because we don't have a 100-seater sort of venue in Ballarat. Everything's either much bigger or just not available through cost. So I'm trying to develop that, and we are having a Piano for Pleasure concert there in early September as well. There's lots happening at the cathedral. There is the Mozart Requiem next Sunday as well, and we're trying to get a lot of activity there.
1: Mm.
0: But the main thing of this one is just to see the quality of the performance. I mean, I'm involved in concerts all the time, the local things, even very junior concerts with students. But this is a serious concert at a high level. These two could perform at any major venue in the country. This is the quality of their work. You know.
1: So Shimona Rose and Peter Tui together, An Invitation to Voyage is the name of the concert. It's on Saturday at 2 p.m. at the Anglican Synod Hall in Ballarat in Lydiard Street. Where do people find out about ticket information and those sorts of things?
0: Go to Try Booking. Mm-hmm. There is a trybookingsite.com/DNOHM. I'll say that again, DNOHM. But if you go to Try Booking and just punch in An Invitation to Voyage, you'll probably get it.
1: You should be able to find it pretty quickly, yep. And then on the 23rd, so that's on Saturday. On the Sunday is the Mozart Requiem.
0: That's the 22nd. The Requiem's on the 23rd at 3 p.m. And that is a liturgical performance, so it's not a ticketed event.
1: Mm-hmm.
0: But it's still a fabulous. There's a big orchestra, soloists. It's a true performance of the Mozart Requiem, which is a major work, of course. And as I read recently, you can't get the same effect of a Requiem performance in a concert hall as you do in a church.
1: Yeah.
0: Even if it's just strictly a concert performance, the atmosphere is totally different. It was written for that purpose. So it's really worth coming along to that one. And there will be a memoriam for people to name people from the past that they would like to.
1: Mm-hmm.
0: And so that's going to be quite a special event. And so we're looking forward to a great weekend, a big weekend at the cathedral this weekend.
1: Yes, indeed. Bron, nice to see you. Thanks for coming in.
0: It's been a pleasure. Thank you very much.
1: That's Bron Szczesanski, a local music teacher at Ballarat Grammar, and two of his former students, Shimona Rose and Peter Tui, together this Saturday, 22nd of August, 2 o'clock, and An Invitation to Voyage is the name of the performance. And you can find that through Try Booking. So if you just go to Try Booking and search for An Invitation to Voyage. Now, there is a fee, of course, going in. It is a fundraiser for the cathedral. It does say here, though, that primary school-aged children are free to get into that concert if you'd like to take your kids to see some fine music. 10 minutes to the news at 7 o'clock.
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1: Now, Bron, I'll just double check. It was Stevie Wright you said on the way out. You voting? Okay. Bron's popped in a vote for Stevie Wright as well. So that's just bumped it up one more. Belinda Carlisle, New Kids on the Block, Goo Goo Dolls, or Stevie Wright. On this day in 1958, Belinda Carlisle was born, having a birthday today. Donnie Wahlberg from New Kids on the Block, also having a birthday, born in 1969. The Goo Goo Dolls and their song Iris was at number one on the Australian charts on this day in 1998.

And Evie by Stevie Wright was number one in Australia on this day in 1974. Belinda Carlisle, 4 votes. New Kids on the Block, 1 vote. Goo Goo Dolls, 1 vote. Stevie Wright and Evie out in front with 14 votes.

Stevie Wright and Evie. But that's part one. There is an SMS that says, Stevie Wright, please, parts one, two, and three, if you have time. Well, no, we don't. We don't have time for that. Lyndon with a vote for Stevie Wright. There was another one for New Kids on the Block, so there's two there. It was an NKOTB from Sarah. Took me a little while, Sarah, so thank you for that. And this from Jan. Morning, Steve. Vote for Stevie Wright. Feeling hopeful for the Wallabies. First half was interesting, Jan. Second half was good. And I'm wondering if I saw you in some of the footage, because there was a shot of the family of number one Wallaby at one point in the crowd. So I was actually wondering if you were there. Let's get to

0: front pages of the papers as we do each morning. Pat Laverick. Good morning.
1: Hey, Steve. It's good to be back. I think everyone will be up and moving with that track.
0: Well, hopefully. You know, it's a wake 'em up track sort of thing. I know one listener who'll be happy. Mm. We got an SMS on Friday from Marg. Said, "Oh, I miss Patrick."
1: Oh.
0: So hopefully Marg's got the radio on.
1: Yeah.
0: Yeah. And now knows that you're back. So front pages of the papers, all that stuff. Are you ready to just slip straight back into it after some time off?
1: Oh, may as well. There's a bit happening, as always. And the Herald Sun's got a story to do with an underworld story on their front page.
0: Yep.
1: Because crime figure Fadi Hadara was shot in Melbourne's West last night. Now, he was taken to hospital for treatment, but, we're not sure how he's going at this stage.
0: Okay, so we don't know the condition.
1: No. Mm. And, there's a bit of speculation in the article about whether this shooting has to do with his presence in the illegal tobacco trade, because he's had some long-running beef with notorious exiled underworld identity, Kazem Hamad.
0: Right, who's in prison in Iraq?
1: I think it's Iraq, yeah. Yeah, so, that's, the next season of Underbelly is going to be quite a cracker with all of this.
0: Smokey Maroon says, pogoing around the kitchen. Thank you, Smokey, for that. Mick at Burrumbeat sent me a beautiful photograph of the sunrise once again. So thank you, Mick. Says, nice to see a bit of colour back in the sky.
1: Mm, yeah, it is. Now, we should go on to some of the other stories that are in the Herald Sun. Did you watch the Logies last night?
0: Oh, look, it's not high on my agenda, I have to admit.
1: Yeah, look, me neither. Mm. But it did happen. And it's
0: allegedly.
1: Yeah. And apparently Robert Irwin put on quite a show as the MC. And, there was quite a touching tribute to Sam Neill, who took out the best lead actor for his role in The 12. So, yeah, it was quite a good night. That was also, it was strange seeing Sam Pang get the gold Logie. I'm not sure how he managed to take that out, but good on him.
0: Public voting.
1: Yeah, mm. I guess so.
0: Yeah.
1: On to some of the local papers, and the Ballarat Courier's got a fascinating story about the pressure on landlords and just some of the housing reforms and how that is affecting rental prices at the moment. So, this is their front page story, and they're saying that in the last 6 years, there's been more than 150 rental reforms in Victoria. And they're pretty wide-ranging, everything from banning bidding for rental prices to, different regulations for heating and cooling and whatnot. But that's put a lot of pressure on rental prices because, obviously, landlords have got to pay to fix up the houses and make sure they're compliant. And they've spoken to a local real estate agent from Stone Real Estate who's saying that with some of their rentals, they're no longer seeing people who are below the rule of thumb, the 30% rental to income ratio. So if you're spending more than that on your housing, you're in housing stress.
0: Yeah.
1: But this real estate agent was saying that sometimes they're seeing every application being a bit above that percentage.
0: Mm.
1: So it's a real tough time to be renting.
0: Yeah, getting difficult.
1: Yeah. And lastly, with the Financial Review, they have a interesting article to do with facial recognition at Coles and Woolies. And they're currently trialling this. They've been fighting through court to be able to do it. So, apparently it's for safety, but we'll see how that goes.
0: Rightio. Thank you, Pat. Good to have you back. Pat Laverick with a run-through of the papers. It's 7 o'clock.

0: An alleged gangland boss fighting for life after being shot in Melbourne's southwest. An unprecedented penguin vaccine program begins, and the ABC wins in 8 categories at this year's Logie Awards. ABC News with Miriam McDonald. Good morning. Alleged crime boss Fadi Hadara has come under fire in the driveway of his Melbourne home and is fighting for his life in hospital this morning. Costa Haritos reports.
1: Hadara was sitting in a car outside his Altona North home when he was ambushed and shot last night. He was rushed to hospital with life.

0: life-threatening injuries. The 48-year-old is allegedly behind a family crime clan who have been adversaries of jail tobacco kingpin Kazem Hamad and his gang. He's also been long suspected of being involved in Victoria's illicit tobacco trade and was last year charged with multiple gun possession offences and also handling stolen goods. In 2009, Hadara's brother Mohammed was killed in a drive-by shooting just hundreds of metres away from last night's incident. Detectives are preparing to comb through the scene this morning.
1: Police are searching for a person involved in a fatal hit run west of Melbourne overnight. It's believed a green Ford Fiesta struck the victim on Butt Street in the Ballarat suburb of Canadian just after midnight. CPR was performed on the man, but he died at the scene. The Ford, which was not displaying registration plates, was located nearby on Ellsworth Street. An investigation is underway and detectives are appealing for anyone in the area to check their CCTV and dash cam footage. Police are investigating the circumstances surrounding the death of a 37-year-old man who died shortly after being arrested at a railway station in Melbourne southeast. Bridget Fitzgerald reports.
2: Local police and protective service officers were called after reports of a highly agitated man at Clayton Railway Station just after 7 o'clock last night and arrived to find a man armed with a knife. Police say the man was pacing the concourse before moving onto the tracks near the platform. Detectives say the armed man then moved towards officers. Police attempted to use non-lethal tactical methods to detain the man. He was taken into custody and became unresponsive shortly afterwards and couldn't be revived. Detectives from the homicide squad will now investigate the incident under the oversight of the Professional Standards Command.
1: A Melbourne teenager will face court today accused of a shooting and machete brawl at a shopping centre in the city's north last week. Judd Boas reports.
3: The 18-year-old allegedly fired a shot outside Craigieburn Central last Thursday as shoppers locked down and others ran for their safety. He was then allegedly among a group of teenagers involved in a machete fight and fled the centre as police arrived. Acting Sergeant Emma Falashevsky says he was arrested yesterday.
4: A search of the man uncovered a firearm, alleged to be a pen pistol, some ammunition and a machete as well.
3: The teenager is facing several weapons and firearms offences and will appear in the Melbourne Magistrates Court today. No other arrests have been made.
1: Police are investigating a ram raid at a tobacco shop in Melbourne's north overnight. A car drove into the front of a tobacco shop on High Street in Northcote about 2 a.m. Nothing was stolen from the premises and the occupants fled the scene before police arrived. An investigation into the incident is underway. Victorian authorities are beginning what they say is the largest vaccination of wild birds globally amid a breakout of bird flu across Australia. Natasha Shapova reports.
5: Up to 5,000 little penguins on Phillip Island in Victoria's southeast are due to be vaccinated against the H5N1 bird flu from today. The island hosts the largest population of little penguins in the world. Victoria's Chief Biodiversity Officer James Todd says the little penguins will be intercepted during their daily migration in St Kilda and Phillip Island and herded into a pen.
6: Essentially, it's a nighttime operation.
5: Authorities aim to administer 2 vaccine doses over the coming weeks. Victoria has confirmed 60 cases of the virus so far. The strain has killed millions of chickens and wild birds globally in the past 5 years.
1: Victorian state school educators will today decide on whether to continue with their third planned statewide strike on Wednesday. Voting on the government's latest pay offer opened 1 week ago and closes today. The new deal maintains a 28% to 32% pay rise, but adds in a $2,000 lump sum payment for signing the agreement, a limit on the number of face-to-face teaching hours, and a 1 hour reduction in meeting attendance. If the majority of members vote in favour, the statewide 24-hour stop work action scheduled for Wednesday will not go ahead. A leading health funding expert says the secretive algorithm used to decide an elderly person's access to care is fundamentally flawed and should be scrapped. Anne Connolly has more.
2: A Four Corners investigation has revealed in the greatest detail yet how the support at home algorithm works. Clinical notes written by assessors in more than 100 text boxes aren't considered by the algorithm and assessors aren't allowed to override its decisions. Professor Kathy Eager, Australia's leading expert on healthcare algorithms, says it's statistically flawed.
7: This huge assessment tool, we ask all these questions, most of which are completely ignored.
2: Aged Care Minister Sam Ray says the algorithm uses the data it needs to get the best outcome for all people.
1: A new study reveals 1.7 million Australians are susceptible to catching

0: Measles. National Health Equity reporter Caitlin Gribben.
1: Almost 7% of Australia's population is susceptible to measles, according to new analysis. The National Centre for Immunisation Research and Surveillance Study looks at 2019 data, babies not yet eligible for measles immunisations, and people aged 42 to 49, 30 to 32, and 25 and 26-year-olds have high measles susceptibility due to generational gaps in immunisation programs. Those adults are being urged to get another measles vaccination. The World Health Organization has a target of achieving 93 to 95% vaccine coverage to establish herd immunity and prevent the spread of measles.
0: Independent MP Allegra Spender is urging other states and territories to follow New South Wales in signing on to the National Gun Buyback Scheme. The joint New South Wales and Commonwealth program will come into effect in November as part of reforms announced in the wake of the deadly Bondi Beach terror attack last year. Ms Spender, whose electorate of Wentworth includes Bondi, says the scheme is an opportunity to make the nation safer.
2: I know that the gun buybacks on their own won't stop terrorism, won't stop violent extremism, but we are a safer country because of actions to reduce gun ownership in previous governments, and this is an opportunity for us as a country to be safer, and we should take it.
0: A major shake-up of Australia's gig economy takes effect today. National Work reporter Bronwyn Herbert.
3: For the first time, food delivery riders working through digital platforms are guaranteed minimum pay rates and personal accident insurance. The Fair Work Commission order covers on-demand delivery workers on apps including Uber Eats and DoorDash, with minimum rates starting at $31.30 an hour for engaged time. Unions say the reforms provide a long overdue safety net for workers who've traditionally operated as independent contractors. The Commission has described the arrangement as an interim order, with further reviews expected as broader gig economy cases continue.
0: The ABC has won in 8 categories at this year's Logie Awards. Glenn Lauder has more.
4: The ABC's drama miniseries Goolagong has taken away 2 awards. It won Best Miniseries or Telemovie, while lead actress Lila Maguire won the Graham Kennedy Award for Most Popular New Talents. The Gold Logie went to the personality Sam Pang, who's now the second non-Anglo-Aussie to win the prize top honour. In his acceptance speech, he thanked producer Tom Gleisner and Channel 7 co-presenter Mick Molloy.
5: While being two of the funniest men in the country, they are also so generous.
4: Other notable winners include Sam Neill, who posthumously won Best Lead Actor in a Drama for Foxtel's The 12, Cape Rock Killer.
0: Now with sport, here's Fraser Fife.
6: Carlton has secured an AFL wildcard spot with a round to spare after a dramatic draw against the Western Bulldogs at Docklands Stadium. Despite a seesawing final term, the Blues and Bulldogs finished deadlocked at 12-10-82 apiece, with the result guaranteeing Carlton a place in the competition's expanded top 10. Interim coach Josh Fraser says it's pleasing after a 1-7 start to the year under former coach Michael Voss.
7: Yeah, I think the players deserve an enormous amount of credit for the resilience they've shown and the appetite to want to keep getting better.
6: Sydney has beaten Essendon by 36 points at the MCG, and GWS has had a 54-point win at home over West Coast. The Giants, Power, Swans and Lions have all won their AFLW opening round games. Bangladesh heads into the second match of the men's Test cricket series against Australia with a 1-0 lead after a famous 9-wicket win in Darwin. And Australia has opened its men's hockey World Cup campaign with a 3-1 victory over Ireland and Belgium. The Kookaburras next play Spain on Tuesday night.
0: To the weather now, there's a road weather alert for Melbourne in the inner, western, eastern and southeastern suburbs due to the fog. For the state, areas of morning fog near and south of the ranges, early frost patches about the ranges, isolated showers in the far east of East Gippsland. For Melbourne, areas of thick morning fog, a mostly sunny afternoon with a top today of 17. Right now in the city, it's 8 degrees. ABC News.
8: 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Traffic.
9: It's Brad from Transport Victoria. Take care in some foggy conditions in some parts, rolling through the state at the moment. It's looking okay though for the Western Freeway. Certainly foggier once you get in towards the city of Melbourne. A little busy for the Western Freeway past Hopkins Road in towards Caroline Springs. Looking okay onto the M80 Ring Road and onto the Westgate Freeway. Slow going over the bridge in towards the city exits. Fine further back for the Princes Freeway between Geelong and Melbourne. A couple of brakes on around Laverton. Heading past High Street, past that inbound entry ramp. But otherwise a good run in both directions. Geelong Ring Road fine. No troubles for the Midland Highway between Geelong and Ballarat. The Hamilton Highway looking okay. And no major interruptions for the Princes Highway between Portland and Geelong. If you're getting onto a train this morning due to the Melton level crossing removal works, coaches and buses replacing Ballarat, Ararat and Mirrabooka line trains for all or part of the journey, right through until last service Monday, the 31st of August. And on the Geelong line, the 656 Marshall, the Southern Cross service didn't run this morning due to delayed train crew. Plan to travel the V-Line website.
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10: It's 11 past 7, and hopefully the traffic report just answered Will's question. I haven't had a chance to go through all of the details on all of the lines, Will, but along with this vote for Stevie Wright, can you tell me if the train from Ararat to Ballarat is running? Tried to ring but couldn't get through. Will, from what I can sort of tell just from looking at it, likely to be coaches. So it is coaches for all or part of the journey. If you go to the V-Line website, vline.com.au, and then click on the Ballarat line, it will take you into the extra information. And that's where you can get timetabling and all that sort of stuff for the next few days. So hopefully that'll help in what Brad had to say. Will. We've had travel and traffic. I'll run through weather for you in just a moment. And then we're going to have a chat to the owner of a local business who has had an extraordinary amount of theft, and not just in one circumstance, over numerous evenings. A story that kicked up last week that caught our attention. So we will have a bit of a chat about that in just a minute or two. 1300 303 468 is our number. And for texts, 0467 842 722. And I'll run through, if I get a chance, and I probably will before half past seven, I'll just give you an update on some of the latest bits and pieces with bird flu. Because I was just looking at the maps, the official maps coming out of Victorian government. Majority of the bird flu cases are still along the Western Victorian coast. One in Mildura, but the rest of them are along the Western Victorian coast. So I'll just run through some of the info that was sent out yesterday as part of the daily update. Weather for today. Some morning fog, mostly sunny afternoon. Light winds are becoming east-north-easterly up to 20 k's in the morning. 16 for Ballarat, 14 for Daylesford, 17 for Colac, 17 for Maryborough. Ararat and Stawell also 17. Hamilton and Mortlake 18. And along the coast, Portland 18 and Warrnambool 18. If you're heading to Melbourne today, 17 degrees. If you're off to Geelong, 16. Around Bendigo and Horsham, if you're heading that way, 17 degrees also. So a pretty mild sort of day. Continues mildly in the morning tomorrow, so a sunny morning. And then a high chance of showers most likely in the evening. So that late change coming in. Northeasterlies up to 30 k's. Temperatures between 15 and 18. So similar sorts of temperatures as to the ones we're getting today. On Wednesday, that's the wettest day in the outlook period. Very high chance of showers morning and afternoon. North-northeasterlies tending north-northwesterly around 14 to 16 and cloudy on Wednesday. Partly cloudy Thursday, medium chance of showers through the morning and afternoon. Northwesterlies again, and they'll lighten off later, 14 to 16. We'll catch up with the Weather Bureau after our next news, which is coming up, of course, at half past seven.
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10: 1300 303 468 and 0467 842 722. Just in relation to the Logies as well, Stephen Bamber sent through, says, Kath and Kim was rated number one TV show ever and Magda appeared as Sharon. And just as that was sent through, we saw a bit of footage on ABC Breakfast of Magda Zabanski as Sharon and the surprise that some of those in the seats in the who were at the Logies were showing when they saw her come out. So it looks like it was a fun night. Quarter past seven, news at 7:30. 25, I think that's the number, 25 wheels were stolen from a Howard Street car business over a 10-day period. Seems thieves would go in, jack the cars up, steal the wheels and leave. Darren Ricks is the owner of Ricks Cars and is our guest this morning. Darren, good morning.
11: Good morning.
10: Are those numbers right? 25 wheels over 10 days?
11: Yep. They come back three times, so
10: okay.
11: Every time.
10: So just what was happening when they'd come in? What, the cars are in a car lot?
11: Yeah, so I've been in this location for 9 years and we just, our return rental cars line up and we have cars at the front for sale and yeah, they just jacked them up and put them on the cars on rocks and stole the wheels.
10: Where'd they get the rocks from?
11: Oh, just out the back of the rail line goes out the back. the Wenderee one, so they just pinched them off the rail line. So
10: for the cars that the wheels were stolen, are we talking mag wheels, flashy wheels, not just standard steel rims?
11: No, they're pretty. A lot of the cars have got nice wheels on them these days, and that's the attraction. I think they're expensive to buy new. Some of them up to $2,000 a wheel if you buy new. And I don't know whether they're putting on their own car, sell them on the black market, or just cash them at steel, at metal places. I'm not sure, but yeah. So that's what's. So we've just been on here for whatever reason. They just out of nowhere targeted us. So
10: okay. So has this sort of thing ever happened before? Or has this just been a spate where you've been targeted?
11: Right. The crime's really, really bad. Not just Ballarat, but all other locations. But yeah, for whatever reason, wheels are all of a sudden very popular. So maybe it's the state of the roads. I don't know.
10: Yeah, I know there's a lot of potholes. I'm not sure there's enough potholes for them to be targeting you quite so specifically, Darren. What sort of value would you put on the wheels that have been stolen? Do you know the dollar value?
11: Yeah, so a new Toyota Corolla, I replaced as a $1,500 to replace a wheel.
10: Okay.
11: Each. Yeah. So we won't. Hopefully, we won't have to buy new. We'll find some second hand or something and get our cost down. But that's what it costs to get a new Toyota Corolla wheel.
10: And that's not counting the tyre.
11: I'll probably include in the tyre.
10: That's probably okay. All right. Yeah. So it's not cheap. So the overall bill for the 25 wheels that have been stolen is up around where? Around.
11: Well, we're over $40,000. Hopefully we'll get it. The car's back on the road for less than that. Even better if we got the tyres back, or the wheels back.
10: Yeah.
11: Then I won't have to put them back on the cars. But it's very, very frustrating.
10: So, Darren, do you have CCTV?
11: Yeah. They just walk around with their hoodies on. They don't care. They just, it's unbelievable, really.
10: Mm.
11: That's all on video. Police have all the footage. So... yeah, so anyway, we just went public because they kept coming. It's like, we've got to stop it, you know?
10: Yeah.
11: So that's why we posted the reward. And when the courier rang up, we did the story. So, yeah, it would be nice to get our wheels back, and it would be nice if it stopped happening.
10: Yeah, absolutely. How frustrating has it been?
11: Oh, it's very frustrating. It's the cost of doing business has gone through the roof the last couple of years, especially the last few months. And you just try to save some money to stay in business, and you don't need stuff like this happening. So
10: you're going to have to increase your security? You're going to have to put a fence around the car yard or something?
11: Well, yes, but then if they really want to get in there, you know, I've got a friend who's had a caravan locked behind a high fence and a chain, and they cut the chain and stole a caravan, you know? It's in the last 6 weeks, just in Ballarat, so... it doesn't really matter what you do. If they really want to get in, they'll get in. We try to light the place up like Luna Park, you know, security lights and cameras and, you know, Sectrol, you know, if they break in, the alarm goes off. But, yeah, we will do what we can, but, yeah.
10: Mm.
11: So, you know.
10: So the moment, at the moment you got the reward out, and hopefully the publicity turns them away a bit.
11: It would be nice, yeah. So a few people have rang in, and we've passed the information on to the police. They have, like, the people who do this sort of thing seem to have quite a few enemies, so...
10: right.
11: But anyway, it's just really just frustrating, the crime in Ballarat. My insurance company, based up in Sydney, you know, Victoria's by far the worst state. I reckon Ballarat's nearly... the worst town, you know, for some of this stuff. So, your cost of insurance goes through the roof. It'd be nice if we just could stop it or cut it back. So
10: what have police told you about the prospect of getting the wheels back, or of even just finding the perpetrators?
11: Well, they think they know we did it, but proving that they did it is probably the next thing. So. If we can get find our wheels, there is a chance. Hopefully we do get some of them back or all of them back that I doubt I'll get all of them back soon.
10: Yeah. So what do you do in the meantime, Darren?
11: Oh, well, we just bat down the hatches, hope for the best. Try and pay more security to come around at night time and have a look, you know. So
10: where you are on Howard Street, there's a few other car yards along that strip that are on that same side as well, where you've got the railway line behind your premises. So has anyone else been targeted the way you guys have?
11: Oh, I'm not aware of this time. I know a lot of businesses do get thieves, thieves over the time. But I'm not sure exactly about this time. So no one else has come and said anything, and the police haven't said anything to us. But I do know people are telling us there's other cars around the area that seem to be up on rocks. So I don't think I'm the only one.
10: Mm. So what have you done with the vehicles that have had their wheels stolen? Are they still sitting there on rocks or sitting there on their discs?
11: No, we've taken them. Probably about half of them are back on the road. We're just going to try and find some more wheels for the ones that aren't. So no, we don't leave them sitting around. We just move them out and find some wheels and put them back on as soon as we can. So,
10: No, I can understand that. Are the cars being damaged as well or just having the wheels taken?
11: No, this is some of the damage. Well, they did the bit underneath where the rock sits and that, so you've got to repair that. So, you know, they don't just pinch, over the last 2 years, like they pinch our DPD burners off the trucks, you know.
10: What's a DPD burner?
11: Oh, it's a special part of a truck that gets the emissions down.
10: Okay, yep, the diesel particulate filter.
11: Yeah.
10: Yep.
11: And then they go to a metal place and cash them in for a couple of $100.
10: Mm.
11: And then we have to go and replace the DPD burner, which could be $5,000 to $10,000. So it's just, you know, that I reckon I've had over 10 trucks done in the last 12 months. So, and we haven't got insurance for this stuff. So that's the frustrating thing. So.
10: Yeah, I can well imagine it would be frustrating. Darren, so if anyone knows anything or has seen anything suspicious, what do you want them to do? Is it best to contact Ballarat Police or yourself? What do you want?
11: They can air contact me, contact Josh at work, or ring the police. We don't care.
10: But just as long as the information gets through eventually to the police.
11: Yeah. And they're frustrated as well, the poor police. They're undermanned. They catch them and the bleeding heart judges just let them straight back out.
10: What time of the morning have they been targeting your car yard?
11: Oh, it's been 11:30 to 1. I think it was 6 in the morning. Might have been 4 in the morning. So each time about an hour, they just take the wheels and they've been rolling across the rail line. And the last time, the last car was a silver Corolla they drove off in. So it's all on video.
10: Yep. Okay.
11: So,
10: all right. Well, hopefully, and now a few more people know and a few more people know to keep their eyes out as well around the place. Darren, thanks for your time this morning.
11: Yeah, thank you.
10: No worries. Darren Ricks is the owner of Ricks Cars. They've been targeted, lost 25 wheels, 3 separate occasions where these thieves have come back to the car yard. And if you're wondering which one it is, it's the one that's it's got the Avis and Budget, some of the ex-rental vehicles in it. If you travel Howard Street, you'll probably know the one that I'm talking about. So there on the corner, and as he says, it's lit up pretty well. They're still going in and still taking the wheels. 5 minutes to the news coming up at 7:30.

0: It's the Cranberries and Dreams. 1 minute to the news coming up at 7:30. On the SMS, just in relation to our conversation with Darren Ricks, says, morning, Steve. A tall fence plus two large dogs, best insurance against thieves. That's from Ned in Hexham. Morning, Ned. Nice to hear from you. And there's this. My neighbour parks her car in the street. She came out to go to work. The back wheel was jacked up and the wheel was gone. Not very nice. So thank you for that SMS this morning as well. I also got this because there is a story kicking around today about the vaccination of the little penguins that's beginning. It says if the penguins refuse to be vaccinated, can they still march in the Daily Penguin Parade? I think the short answer to that is yes. I don't think you'd be able to stop them. And I don't know exactly how they'd refuse to be vaccinated. 7:30.
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2: This is ABC Ballarat and Southwest Victoria News. I'm Olivia Sanders. An investigation is underway after a fatal hit and run at the Ballarat suburb of Canadian early this morning. Police believe a green Ford Fiesta struck the victim on Butch Street just after midnight. CPR was administered, but the man died at the scene. The car was located without registration plates on nearby Ellsworth Street. Witnesses or anyone with CCTV or dashcam footage is urged to contact Crime Stoppers. Northern Territory Police are calling for a Ballarat woman to come forward after an Alice Springs man was allegedly found to be making thousands of harassing phone calls.

0: plans to complete the regional network expansion by the end of November. Reservations will still be available for some long-distance routes, but passengers will also be able to use a bank card, phone, smartwatch, or physical MyKey card to purchase an unreserved travel fare. It comes after repeated delays and criticisms Victoria's public transport ticketing system had not kept up with major cities across the world. Concession passengers, seniors, and minors should continue using their concession or youth MyKey.
1: The Victorian Farmers Federation says tighter accommodation standards for agricultural workers is good for the industry. The Victorian Labour Hire Authority, which works to prevent the exploitation of labour hire workers, has brought in new conditions for businesses which provide housing for their workers. Companies that house workers in substandard accommodation could have their licences cancelled and face large fines. The Federation's horticulture president, Michael Crocera, says any industries which involve labour hire need more compliance.
2: We're definitely supportive of improving conditions for our workers. Obviously, it comes at a cost to some of the labour hire providers or even some of the horticultural businesses as well. Yeah, but we're definitely in support of improved conditions.
1: The Migrant Justice Institute co-executive director, Basina Farbenbloom, says she hopes the rules can be rolled out in other states and territories.
3: We've seen for a long time that migrant workers are subjected to really appalling accommodation in a range of different industries. So it's terrific to see that the Victorian Labour Hire Authority is now ramping up its expectations.
1: A Western Victorian council will call on councils across the state to join its campaign for the state government to release its road condition data. Jean Bell reports.
4: Southern Grampian Shire councillors have voted to take the matter to the Municipal Association of Victoria in October, where they will call on the association to lobby the state government to release condition data for its roads. Mayor Dennis Heslin previously told the ABC this data would help councils understand the true condition of state roads in their area and judge whether state government funding is sufficient to repair these routes. The council will also call for greater flexibility around bin collection services and a statewide condition audit of all the public pools in Victoria.
1: And hundreds of former police officers will return to the force as reservists to free up serving officers to be out on the road. The reservists will work at public counters and perform back-of-house duties like preparing evidence briefs for court. The latest group of 200 reservists adds to 50 positions announced earlier this month. Regional stations at Echuca, Horsham, Warrnambool, Wallen, Traralgon and Wonthaggi will receive police reservists. Another 200 reservist positions are expected to roll out early next year. The recruitment comes as Victoria Police deals with understaffing across the state, with full-time police employees dropping by 5% over the past 5 years. To weather now, Ballarat partly cloudy, a top of 16 degrees. Warrnambool morning fog, then mostly sunny. Reaching 18 degrees. For more news, search for your local ABC station online. 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
5: From Ararat to Colac and across the Central Highlands, this is ABC Ballarat.
6: We'll find out what's coming up on AM shortly, and we're about to talk sport as we do with David Brio. However, we will be heading off to the Weather Bureau in just a moment. Now, I do have a travel and traffic report. It's a train report from Tim from Notook. It says the Melbourne-bound Warrnambool service is about 10 minutes late. So thank you, Tim, for that bit of extra information. Just in relation to trains elsewhere, Ballarat Line has coaches replacing trains. If you click through to the more information available here, you'll be able to view the temporary timetable as it applies to your journey. That information is available via VLAN. It'll tell you where the trains are running and where it is coaches. And I'm just looking at one of the timetables, and it looks like in the west, everything from Carolyn Springs out to Ararat is going to be coaches for the most part for at least a couple of days. But it's fairly comprehensive. I've had a chance to look at it. So if you're not a regular traveller and you need to know what's going on, vlan.com.au. Geelong and Warrnambool services, only one disruption. It was a 5-7 Marshall to Southern Cross, not running because of a delayed train crew. Otherwise, everything's okay with the exception of that Warrnambool train, which is about 10 minutes late. On the highways, it's been a pretty good start to the week, but it's changed a bit now between Melton and Rockbank. Pretty slow out of Melton, getting down to the Hopkins Road interchange. Then it's an

0: Okay, run until you start to get on to the ring road. Pretty slow down to Boundary Road. The West Gate itself is okay, slow on the city side. And Hoppers Crossing to Williams Landing back to its usual pattern. So patchy moderate congestion, clear by Laverton. It is still a bit lighter and a bit shorter than often is the case, but showing up in those usual spots. West to Warrnambool on the Prince's Highway is okay, and the Midland Highway between Daylesford and Geelong is travelling pretty well. Let's head to the Weather Bureau. Our forecaster this morning is Robert Urbaniak. I hope, Robert, I've got your last name right. Robert, good morning.
1: You did.
0: I did.
1: Got it in one.
0: Hey.
1: Yes.
0: There you go. Rightio, Rob, let's talk about the weather. What are we in for today? Because it's looking pretty good for today, at least.
1: No, I think you're right on that. Yes, there's a bit of a low cloud about the ranges, but that will clear as the day goes on. And basically, we're in for a really nice day for winter, honestly. Ballarat 16, Ararat 16, Sewell 16 and a half. And tell me if I got that pronunciation wrong. Is it Starwell or?
0: Stall.
1: Stall. There you go. I'm a New South Wales man, so.
0: There you go.
1: Go easy on me.
0: I will. I am one as well, Robert, and I've had to learn all this, so it's all good.
1: Yes, so you can relate, yeah. No, Maryborough 17, so yeah, in short, all of the area basically 16, 17, about, except for some of the Macedon ranges, about 14, and yeah, dry, no real chance of rain. Tomorrow, first half of the day, looking very similar to that, but then just getting a bit cloudier as the day goes on and with showers developing from the sort of mid-afternoon. And then actually, Wednesday is a decent rain day. You can expect some fairly widespread falls, about 5 to 15 millimetres about the whole area, before the showers mostly ease up on the Thursday. But there'll still be the chance for a millimetre or two on Thursday, and then Friday, Saturday, looking mostly dry. So the main rain day really is that Wednesday, with fairly widespread falls of 5 to 15.
0: Right, yeah, it looks like a little bit more rain north of the range for Victoria than to the south of the range.
1: Yep.
0: Is that right?
1: Yeah, no, definitely, yep. So it's a cloud band ahead of a trough, and basically it will come out mostly on and north of the ranges. Because basically, like, the ranges forces the cloud up, and it's coming from the north, and that causes the cloud to rain out because it cools and condenses. A bit of a science detour there, but yeah, that's the reason. So yeah, everywhere south of Ararat basically will get a little bit less, just because you're starting to get into the southern side of the ranges. So yeah, but the thing is, so it won't move the needle all that much on temperatures, this system. So it will cause temperatures to fall to about 15, 16 by the second half of the week, but that's not a lot colder than today, you know, considering today is about 17. So it'll be rainy, but at least it won't be particularly cold. It will be windy at times about the ranges, so watch out for some stronger winds come Wednesday. But yeah,
0: right.
1: I mean, I suppose the main concern is just the rain.
0: Yes, indeed. Rightio. Robert, thank you. Have a great day.
1: You too. Thank you.
0: That is Robert Urbaniak, duty forecaster at the Weather Bureau.
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0: Let's talk about sport on this Monday morning, as we do with David Brio, our sports writer and journalist, who joins us each Monday morning. David, good morning to you.
3: Good morning, Steve.
0: It's the end of the season for one of our local leagues, not quite for the other, but it looks like the finals, all of those who are going to make it into finals, looks kind of settled. So where do you want to start?
3: Yeah, it's all about the F word at the moment, isn't it, Steve? Finals, finals and finals.
0: Yep.
3: So right across, and that goes for the Central Highlands, which we speak about, and also in your listening area, among others, Mininera League, Maryborough, Castlemaine, they're going into finals next week. And also the Ballarat Juniors, and we're already through the second round of the Ballarat Women's competition. So we've already had a taste of finals. But the first of our leagues that we cover on a Monday morning, Central Highlands, has wrapped up its home and away season, and we'll kick into finals. So there was only one team that was in danger of losing, or had the possibility of losing their spot in the top eight going into

0: Saturday's final round, and that was Newland. But they managed to get the win they needed, so no change. There was a little bit of drama in the last round, though, Steve. Don't you caught up with it. The Learmonth and Rokewood game had to be was called off midway through the match with a serious injury to a young Learmonth player. And consequently, they couldn't move him before paramedics got there. The game was delayed
1: right, to
0: the point where they decided enough was enough. Rake was in front, Corindap. But they and Skipton, Springbank, as we spoke about last week, had a chance to force their way into the top eight, had Newland lost. But because Newland got the points against Carnham Linton, that didn't come into play. So... finals in the Central Highlands, we'll see, and Bungaree, minor premier, so congratulations to them for finishing on top. So the finals will be qualifying finals, Bungaree against Gordon, Daylesford will play Dunstown, and then the elimination finals, Skipton will play Newland, and Learmonth will play Bunyong. So a couple of different sides in there this year, which is it's always good to see them mixing it up a bit.
1: Rightio. Okay, so that's Central Highlands with the football. Ballarat Football Network?
0: Ballarat League. Yeah. Well, the top, we've got one round to go in the Ballarat League, but the top six is finalised. Not the order. There still can be a change at the bottom end of the ladder, but the top six is all sorted. So that will be when we get around to finals, one more round with North Ballarat, Sebastopol, Ballarat, Darley, Sunbury and Melton will play finals. Bacchus Marsh, they were playing to keep themselves alive for finals at the weekend. They needed a win over Sebastopol, the top team, and they almost got there. They went down by 2 points. Great effort by the Cobras, but just couldn't quite get over the line. So that ends their, basically ends their finals hopes, or does. But because it was a close game, what it did, it forced a bit of a shuffle at the top. So even though Sebastopol won, they lost top spot. But those top, North Ballarat and Sebastopol will finish, I'd imagine, in the top two, just looking at the fixtures. And so, yeah, one more week to play out there. It's a pretty wide open. You probably have to say there's four serious contenders for the final. So I don't know whether Sunbury or Melton can... make a play for a flag, but you never know. So, yeah, at the moment it's North Ballarat, Sebastopol at the top of the ladder there with one round to play.
1: Rightio. Netball.
0: Netball. Okay, we'll go to Central Highlands again because we're heading into finals. There's a pretty tight go there. There was a bit of movement with teams at the bottom end of the top eight, and one of the big moves was Rokewood Corindap. They played... Learmonth, and Learmonth is one of the contenders. They went down there, and that meant they dropped out of the top eight. So like their football teammates, they miss out by one spot for finals. They miss out on percentage. So Dunstown edging them out. Skipton, well, they just squeezed in. They almost suffered an upset loss to Balland. Balland, who's right down the bottom, near the bottom of the ladder, forced a draw there. And had Balland got the results, Skipton would have been out and Rokewood Corindap in. So that's how tight it was. And just an interesting little stat, people look at numbers. It was a 44-all draw between Balland and Skipton. Beaufort, which lost their game, scored 44. And Gordon, that lost their game, scored 44 goals. So it was a favourite number at the weekend. For what consequence that is, probably nothing, but anyway, a bit of trivia. Hepburn, Daylesford, Learmonth, Springbank, Gordon, Skipton, Bungaree and Dunstown will contest the finals. So pretty hard to see anyone other than the top, probably Hepburn, Daylesford and Learmonth are the three serious contenders for the premiership in the A-grade netball.
1: Rightio. Other stuff...
0: Oh, wait a minute. We better, you always forget the Ballarat netball.
1: Oh, did I forget the Ballarat netball? Sorry.
0: No, it's all right. I'll make it quick. Again, top six is sorted. Darley just could be a change in order. One round to go, A-grade netball and Ballarat. Darley will finish on top ahead of North Ballarat, Lake Wendouree, Sunbury and Sebastopol, with Ballarat

0: in sixth place. So that top six has been known for a few weeks. The interesting result at the weekend was Lake Windaree getting a win over North Ballarat. So that just keeps the interest up there that it may not be what a lot of people probably consider a two-team race. So, yeah, so that's the A-grade netball. Now we can get on to something else if you want to, Steve.
1: All right. Well, it says on my screen here, Wallabies win. Did you want to talk about the rugby, though?
0: No, I don't want to talk about it, but I thought you would. isn't it now, are you leading the push that Australia, the Wallabies, just play Japan, no other team across the year?
1: Yeah, no, I think that would be an excellent plan, although the Japanese are still very good.
0: Big result, though.
1: It was a big result, but it was only in the second half. So the first half was still pretty tight and a bit clumsy, and then the second half they sort of got their mojo together and off they went. So promising, but at the same time, you've got to see where all the rest of them are. So there's a lot of internationals coming up in the next couple of months. So any darts news?
0: Yeah, well, darts is the big time darts has come to the Southern Hemisphere. We had the New Zealand Masters at the weekend, which is where they bring down eight of the top PDC players. And they line up against the locals, if you like. And Welshman Johnny Clayton won that, and they're coming to Australia now to play in the Australian Masters. So that brings top quality, the world class darts to Australia. So it's always fun to see that, and the best Australians and New Zealanders are pitted against the world's best. So it's a pretty tall task or ask for the home country players, as it is around the world. They go to America, they go to all the countries in Australia, New Zealand, but they get massive crowds. And,
1: are you going to go?
0: Atmosphere. I'd love to. I never know whether my family's going to be involved in footy finals or netball finals, and it's always a hard one, but it's one you've got to book nearly 12 months ahead, and it's in Wollongong.
1: We could start a GoFundMe for you.
0: That's not the point. It's about the scheduling. I'd need to take your binoculars, though, because I reckon I'd be up in the bleachers and, trying to see the darts hit the bullseye. I have to, go watch the big screen. But
1: yeah,
0: anyway.
1: True.
0: And I don't know whether I'd be one to dress up. You've got to dress up at these things,
1: Thanks, yeah, well, if you're up the back, you don't have to, yeah.
0: Oh, if you don't, what's the point, Dress up as a, whatever.
1: Be a bit of fun.
0: Yeah, and just to wrap up, Steve, we've got the Australian cross-country championships in Ballarat this coming weekend, so that's a big event.
1: Yeah, well, they had the cyclocross, the bikes on the weekend, so the cross-country championships is coming up as well. So, yep.
0: Rightio. Yeah, plenty on as well as all the local finals. So there you go.
1: Rightio. Thank you, David. We'll talk next Monday.
0: Yeah, go enjoy a bit of sunshine. Good on you.
1: Yeah, indeed. Thanks. David Brio, sports writer, journalist. He joins us on a Monday. 10 minutes to the news coming up at 8 o'clock after the news AM.
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3: Hi, Melissa Clark here. How computer algorithms are denying vulnerable older Australians the care they need. New South Wales sets up its gun buyback scheme, but the Nationals remain fiercely opposed. I'll discuss with National Senate leader Bridget McKenzie. And a big day for the nation's 250,000 food delivery riders. After a long fight, they're finally receiving a minimum wage and accident insurance.
4: This reform also proves that you don't have to choose between strong worker protections and the flexibility that delivery workers have told us that they value most.
3: I hope you'll join me for those stories coming up soon on AM.
5: From Ararat to Colac and across the Central Highlands, this is ABC Ballarat.
1: 9 minutes to the news coming up at 8. Going to continue with a bit of a sporting theme now, because you've probably heard us talk in the past about the roof leaking at Ballarat's basketball stadium and the fact that when we get heavy downpours, it affects the ability to have events on for people to play sport. We got a statement out of the City of Ballarat on Friday, and they're currently determining whether to conduct further repairs or perhaps a complete roof replacement. Travis Merlot is the CEO of Basketball Ballarat, and with me in the studio. Travis, good morning.
6: Morning, Steve.
1: Welcome along. Thanks for coming in. Can you just remind people a bit of the history? This has been going on for a while, hasn't it?
6: It has, yeah. Unfortunately, the roof at the stadium has, as far as I'm aware, leaked since it was built in 2019. There's been multiple attempts to fix that as we've gone along. So we're at a point now where there's some very, very large works going on at the stadium. We've had tradesmen in for the last 3 to 4 months underslinging the HVAC system from the roof to underneath. And then, as you said, just send the council now deciding whether they fix the roof or replace it after that's done.
1: Right, OK. What happened in the recent really heavy rain that we had last Monday?
6: We had some leaks, which is not uncommon when we get really, really heavy downpours. Certainly the works that have been done over the last couple of years have helped. But look, in when we do get really, really heavy rain, we get leaks.
1: So how often are games, practice, all those things that happen in the stadium, how often do they have to stop?
6: It's not that often. We've only had a couple of events over the last sort of 12 months where we've had to cancel games or move them. Most of the time when we get rain, it doesn't affect games. But it's only when we get those really, really heavy downpours and usually when we get strong winds as well, that's when we have those issues.
1: Okay. As the tenant, what do you want to happen?
6: I'd love for there to be no leaks. It'd be fantastic to stop having to move games. And we plan now. We have big events to backfill, so we hire other stadiums if we need to. So we're well aware of the issues. So we're trying to minimise the impact on the community. But look, it'd be great to not have to worry about it.
1: Yeah. Do you know now whether it's a design flaw or a construction fault or what the cause of all of this is?
6: No, I've got no idea, to be fair.
1: Okay.
6: That's up to the council and the builders and architects and everybody else. So we just look after the place, unfortunately.
1: What if they have to replace the entire roof? You'll have to vacate while that goes on?
6: No, my understanding is that with chats with council that they'll be able to do that without impact to us. Majority of the time the stadium's not in use during the day, so we can, and what we've done over the last couple of months is to shut down one quarter at a time whilst the workmen do their work. So we can do that. If we get enough notice, we can manage our schedule around that, and we think we can do that with the roof as well.
1: Okay. To put all of this in context, what's happening with basketball locally in terms of numbers and participation and other sports at that stadium? How busy is it?
6: It is very, very busy. We're about 95 to 96% utilised in usable hours, so after school on weekends. We now run stadiums pretty much open from 7 a.m. every day, where we have trainings and our Basketball Victoria High Performance there. So basketball is absolutely booming. Netball is booming as well. So Netball Victoria are going to put a super hub at Ballarat and based at Selkirk Stadium. So we are very, very busy. I could use 10 more courts tomorrow.
1: Right. Are you going to get some?
6: No, there's no plans at the moment. I think in the next 7 or 8 years we might get a few more. But if the council came up with 10 more courts, I could fill them without worry.
1: Why the boom, do you think, at the moment in these court sports and the popularity?
6: I think, especially in Ballarat, the weather plays a big part. I spent my weekend outside watching my girls play netball, and it was lovely this weekend, but other weekends it's freezing cold, it's raining, it's horrible. Where you can be inside at Selkirk Stadium, it's warm, it's comfortable, you've got a canteen there, it's a fantastic place to play. But I think, in particular basketball, the pathways now that young kids have to get into professional basketball and to play in college where they'll make real money, and get an education, that's a real draw card. So
1: as in to travel overseas and play?
6: Absolutely, yeah. Playing in the US, pardon me, with NIL money is just next level. Players are making millions of dollars a year to be in college. So that's a real draw card for young people.
1: How many of young people from here have gone on to do that, even if they're not making millions, but to make a good living?
6: I don't know the numbers at the moment, but at least 5 or 6 of Ballarat's really good youth are over at college at the moment. So, and we've got people like Gemma Moore, who's been over there and playing in the WNBA now.
1: Well, she's the name that I know.
6: Absolutely.
1: Yeah,
6: and we've got Laura Taylor, who was at our presentation night last night, plays in the NBL 1. She's been to college. So there's lots of people from Ballarat go to college, and we've got some absolutely young superstars like Eliza Ashby and Lucas Byrne who probably go on to college and bigger and better things than here.
1: So with all of that pedigree, get from here going out, and the awareness of that amongst the local fraternity, that just draws more young people in.
6: Absolutely.
1: Plus the games had a real boost this in the last few years back in Australia. It went through a bit of a lull, so it's on the rise. So the fact that we need to get this fixed sooner rather than later,
6: absolutely,
1: it's pretty important.
6: It is, yeah, vitally important.
1: Okay. Any idea on the timelines?
6: Look, we're hopeful that by the end of the year this will be sorted. Like I said, we've had tradesmen in for the last few months and they're whipping through. We're at 3 courts done out of 6 at the moment, or 2.5 out of 6. So we're confident that we'll be done by the end of the year.
1: Okay. And then once that's done, what do you start lobbying for those extra courts you want?
6: Absolutely. Yeah.
1: There is an election coming up as well.
6: Exactly
1: apparently.
6: Right. Yeah. Yeah. So we'd hope that our politicians get on board and see the growth of basketball and netball as well here in Ballarat. Like, netball is huge, and I think we don't give that enough credit. You know, netball is massive. We have the netball blitz every year at Selkirk Stadium, and we have 5,000 people come through to watch that netball a couple of days. So, you know, to grow that sport as well and to grow basketball, we need more courts.
1: Yeah, indeed. And is there room to build on? Because there's all those other sporting precinct in that area. There is actually space.
6: There's space, yeah. We in the council don't own that space at the moment, but there's certainly room to put more courts in.
1: Yeah. Travis, nice to meet you. Thanks for coming in this morning.
6: Lovely to be here. Thank you.
1: Travis Merlo, CEO of Basketball Ballarat, and stadium works. It's still, well, that big rain we had last week. There is some more on the way. Hopefully later this week it doesn't affect some of the sports that are going to be taking place at the stadium. It's about 2 minutes to the news coming up at 8 o'clock a.m., of course, to follow on ABC Ballarat, 107.9 FM, and on ABC Listen.

0: Creedence Clearwater Revival, and down on the corner, it is 8 o'clock on ABC Ballarat. It's time for News and AM, back at 8.30.
1: ABC News with Mary McDonald. Good morning. Alleged crime figure Fadi Hadara is fighting for his life this morning after being gunned down in the driveway of his Melbourne home last night. Here's crime reporter Olivia Jenkins.
2: This is a pretty big deal to go after the head, the suspected head of a pretty prominent crime family. It sends a very strong message to the rest of his relatives in the syndicate. You know, sitting in your driveway at home, it's something that we all do. But as we know from previous underworld attacks, this is not the first time that someone has been attacked in this way. We've seen it be fatal previously, and he's still in a critical condition. But yeah, pretty brazen to just be sitting in your car and to be set upon like that.
1: Police are investigating the circumstances surrounding the death of a 37-year-old man who died shortly after being arrested at a railway station in Melbourne's southeast. Bridget Fitzgerald reports.
3: Local police and protective service officers were called after reports of a highly agitated man at Clayton Railway Station just after 7 o'clock last night and arrived to find a man armed with a knife. Police say the man was pacing the concourse before moving onto the tracks near the platform. Detectives say the armed man then moved towards officers. Police attempted to use non-lethal tactical methods to detain the man. He was taken into custody and became unresponsive shortly afterwards and couldn't be revived. Detectives from the homicide squad will now investigate the incident under the oversight of the Professional Standards Command.
1: Police have released images

0: of two men, they believe, broke into a home and threatened those inside with firearms and a sledgehammer in Melbourne's northwest. A man, woman and 17-year-old girl were inside the Keilor Downs home when the pair broke in and stole a number of items during a two-hour assault on the 20th of April. The three victims weren't physically injured. Police say the incident was targeted. Wildlife Victoria says the number of bird flu cases continues to rise across Victoria, with more than 70 confirmed reports across the state. Authorities have confirmed the virus killed one little penguin at the famous Phillip Island colony at the weekend. It comes as the largest wildlife vaccination effort on record begins today, as experts jab thousands of little penguins at both Island and St Kilda. Lisa Palmer is the CEO of Wildlife Victoria. She's told 774 ABC Melbourne the unfolding situation has been devastating.
1: It's incredibly stressful and incredibly confronting to be seeing this go on. But the risk to humans is very, very low, but the disease is so contagious that it's incredibly important that we don't transfer the disease from one wild creature to the other.
0: The government insists there is no need to change the superannuation scheme amid calls for a rethink. Australians can already access their super early on compassionate and other hardship grounds. But One Nation is suggesting it should be easier for people to access their retirement savings, pointing to housing and cost of living pressures. Government Minister Tanya Plibersek says Australians can already get their funds early.
2: If they need to get their super to hang on to their house, if they get sick, if they're dying, it's a whole range of issues where you can get it. But super is there so that you don't retire into poverty.
0: It's been a successful night at the Logies for the ABC, picking up awards in eight major categories. The miniseries Goolagong, based on the life of tennis player Yvonne Goolagong, claimed two honours, and star of the ABC comedy Ground Up, Sam Pang, has won the coveted Gold Logie. The feel-good comedy Dog Park has also won two statues, including Celia Pecola as Best Lead Actress in a Comedy.
3: I would like to thank the ABC, Leon Ford, Amanda Higgs, the whole cast and crew of Dog Park, but mainly the dogs. Thank you to the dogs. Whoever said you shouldn't work with animals must have meant cats.
0: To sport, Carlton interim coach Josh Fraser plans to pick his best side going into the final round of the AFL's home and away season. The team's draw against the Bulldogs has secured the Blues a wild card spot in the competition's expanded top 10. Their next task will come on Saturday against minor premiers Fremantle at Dockland Stadium. Asked whether he'll rest players to prepare for finals, Fraser says he plans to treat it like any other game.
4: I just don't think we're in a position to be getting too cute with what we're trying to build here. We need to review this game with a measured approach, but get to work in certain parts of it, and then you get to test yourselves against a team that's been arguably the best team all year.
0: To the weather now, there's a road weather alert for Melbourne in the inner, western, eastern and southeastern suburbs due to the fog. For the state, areas of morning fog near and south of the ranges, the chance of a brief light shower about central and western parts during the afternoon. For Melbourne, areas of thick morning fog, a mostly sunny afternoon with a top today of 17. Tomorrow, mostly sunny and 20. It's currently 8 degrees. ABC News.
5: Good morning. Welcome to AM. I'm Melissa Clark in Canberra, coming to you from Ngunnawal country and acknowledging other custodians. On today's program, aid workers describe the enormous humanitarian efforts to help thousands of Indonesians displaced by a huge earthquake at the weekend. And a big day for the nation's 250,000 food delivery riders. After a long fight, they're finally receiving a minimum wage and accident insurance.
6: This reform also proves that you don't have to choose between strong worker protections and the flexibility that delivery workers have told us that they value most.
5: But first, more elderly Australians are missing out on care in their home after computer-based procedures, putting the federal government under fresh pressure to redesign the scheme. A leading expert in the field says the algorithm that determines funding levels does not give enough weight to some conditions and should be ditched, but the federal government isn't budging. Anne Connolly reports.
7: How are you, my love? I'm just not breathing right.
8: Audrey Staniland is 96, blind and lives alone. The pensioner has been able to stay in her Perth home thanks to aged care funding from the federal government, which pays for carers.
9: It means a lot having them here. You feel more secure.
8: When Audrey's provider increased fees last year, she had to cut some of her care. Her daughter Jan applied for her to be reassessed, hoping for a higher level of funding to restore the lost hours.
10: I think what she's missing out on most of all

0: is having someone in the house here with her.
1: Audrey was last assessed more than a decade ago. A clinician did the assessment, but it was a computer algorithm which decided how much care she'd receive. Clinical assessors aren't allowed to override its decisions. Days later, Audrey found out she wasn't eligible for more funding.
2: How can this frail old lady with all these problems get less hours a day than she got a decade ago? And the answer is the way the algorithm works.
1: Professor Kathy Eager, an expert in healthcare funding algorithms, has analysed this one and says it's seriously flawed. One of her biggest concerns, despite elderly people giving responses to hundreds of questions, the vast majority aren't fed into the algorithm. None of the recorded notes made by assessors about a person's clinical and social needs go into the algorithm either.
2: This huge assessment tool, we ask all these questions, most of which are completely ignored.
1: Aged Care Minister Sam Ray denies that.
3: The classification and prioritisation mechanisms draw the data that they need in order to get the best outcome for older people.
1: Professor Eager says common issues of frailty, cognitive disorders and degenerative conditions aren't given enough weight by the algorithm.
2: The algorithm cannot be fixed by tinkering. It can only be fixed by ditching the whole algorithm and starting again if you think that it's better to have an algorithm than an expert clinical assessor determine what a person needs.
1: Last week, the government voted down a Senate amendment to allow assessors to override the algorithm's decisions. Minister Sam Ray said there will be a new assessment escalation pathway to ensure decisions can be reviewed and changed when necessary. Audrey's daughter requested a review of the algorithm's decision, but she was unsuccessful. Audrey says she can't afford to pay for more care, which means she'll have to do without.
4: They say they want to keep you in your home, but why are they making it so damned hard? That's what I don't understand.
5: Perth pensioner Audrey Staniland, ending that report by Anne Connolly. And you can see the full investigation on Four Corners tonight at 8:30 on ABC TV or on iView. More than a quarter of a million firearms are expected to be taken out of circulation in New South Wales under the state's gun buyback scheme. Announced in the wake of the Bondi Beach terrorist attack, it was meant to be a national scheme, but most other states and territories have either rejected it or are yet to formally commit. Here's political reporter Lexi Junawick.
6: 3 decades ago, then Prime Minister John Howard announced a landmark nationwide gun buyback, days after the Port Arthur tragedy where dozens of people were murdered.
7: To grab this very tragic moment to bring about a profound cultural shift.
6: Now, Prime Minister Anthony Albanese and New South Wales Premier Chris Minns have locked in a post-Bondi Beach terror attack gun buyback that the Premier says will have a bigger impact in his state than the year-long 1996 scheme.
8: The Howard-era gun buyback took around 160,000 guns out of circulation in New South Wales. This program alone will take 274,000 guns out of circulation in New South Wales. It's far bigger in scope.
6: The state and Commonwealth going halves on the scheme, which is expected to cost hundreds of millions of dollars. It will be rolled out in two phases, the first getting underway from November, with a fixed price schedule offering up to $1,000 for eligible excess firearms. The Prime Minister now wants other states and territories to follow, but will it work?
9: Well, I don't think it's doomed to fail. We are confident that most jurisdictions will participate in some way.
6: Stephen Bendall is the convener of the Australian Gun Safety Alliance, an independent coalition of more than 30 community, public health and safety organisations.
9: We now have 8 different approaches to firearm laws, which by and large, the only people that suffer from that is the community.
6: But not all sides of politics agree. The Nationals have vowed to repeal the government's firearms laws, which were opposed by the Coalition in January and passed Parliament with Greens support.
10: It is a joke. And it's not just firearm owners that know it's a joke.
6: The party's leader in the Senate is Bridget McKenzie.
10: What makes it so galling for the nearly a million Australians and their families that the Prime Minister and Premier Minns

0: somehow think buying guns back off law-abiding citizens will solve the crime issues on our streets, that it's going to deal with anti-Semitism and Islamic hate preachers.
1: But with Labor's commanding majority in the House of Representatives, Senator Mackenzie's private members bill won't go far.
2: I wish the Nats would look back at what happened after Port Arthur and where the Deputy PM at the time, Tim Fisher, really, you know, took a big political hit backing in the gun reforms.
1: Allegra Spender is the independent member for the Sydney electorate of Wentworth, which includes Bondi.
2: I think my community would genuinely welcome New South Wales getting on board with this, but I think, you know, genuinely have questions why the other states won't get on board as well.
3: Independent MP Allegra Spender handing that report from Lexi Junawick and Oliver Gordon. And as we just heard, the Nationals have been campaigning against the gun buyback scheme, arguing it unfairly targets law-abiding gun owners. National Senate Leader Bridget Mackenzie joined me a short time ago. Senator, thanks for speaking to me on AM this morning.
4: Fantastic to be with you.
3: Why were Tim Fisher and John Howard right to back a gun buyback after the Port Arthur massacre, but it's not right to back one now after the Bondi Beach terrorist attack?
4: Well, the nearly a million law-abiding firearm owners who've lived under John Howard and Tim Fisher's National Firearms Agreement for the last 30 years exist under one of the strictest firearm regulation systems in the world. I think what's disturbing is that somehow it's the almost a million law-abiding firearm owners in this country and their families who are the target, rather than the Islamic terrorists themselves. It's not law-abiding firearm owners that are walking around with firearms on our streets. It's crime gangs and the criminal elements in our society that need to be focused on.
3: Back in 1996, there was an acceptance that fewer guns in the community was a good thing, and it wasn't about licensed firearm owners doing the wrong thing. It was
4: well,
3: about having fewer guns in the community.
4: So I'd argue that. There seems to be this assumption that less lawfully purchased, lawfully housed, lawfully used firearms means Australians are safer, and that's actually a false argument.
3: Was that a false argument in 1996?
4: Well, the argument there that we didn't have a licensing regime as we do now. We didn't require firearms to be licensed to the individual, for that individual to have to be, regularly re-licensing themselves, housing firearms in safes, etc. So it is a fundamentally different environment now, post the Port Arthur National Firearms Agreement. So it's not the same argument. What happened in Bondi last year was an Islamic terrorist attack. Those individuals should never have had a firearm licence in New South Wales in the first place, under the existing tough laws. And the Royal Commission itself has said as much. And so to then say your natural instinctive reaction isn't to get rid of hate preachers, isn't to fix the existing system, which the agencies themselves have said they had everything they needed from law enforcement, border control, immigration and security agencies, had the tools available to prevent this. We need to find out why they didn't use the existing laws, rather than blame law-abiding citizens.
3: Is there any formulation of a buyback that you would see acceptable if there was a different limit on the number of firearms someone could hold, or if there was better compensation? Would that make it acceptable in your view, or are you opposed to any level of buyback here?
4: One of the issues with this buyback is that it's unjust. They're not being paid market rates for their own assets. This is legitimately, the government is coming into your home.
3: Could you support the buyback scheme if there were market rates and compensation?
4: The government is coming into your home, taking an asset that you have lawfully and legally purchased and giving you less than market value for it. They are also taking your firearm but not compensating you for all the accessories you need to use that.
3: Better compensation that addressed those problems, would that make a buyback reasonable in your view?
4: Does it need to ensure that market value is paid to Australians for their own assets? Of course it does. And under the federal constitution, that's a requirement. That is something that happened in that buyback 30 years ago, but it's not happening this time.
3: We've seen over the weekend the Home Affairs Minister, Tony Burke, confirm that the government is slowing the processing of visa applications for working holiday makers, so backpackers. Given there has been an agreement politically across the board that there is an issue with the number of net overseas migration, is this a reasonable way to go about trying to reduce some of the incoming numbers into Australia?
4: A classic Labor fail on migration, I would suggest, from Tony Burke yet again. They cannot even meet their own target, which we argue is too high. Now they're going after the very visa class that actually helps people out in the regions with our agriculture and our hospitality businesses stay afloat. The real issue, I would argue, is international student numbers, those who are gaming our visa system. We've got 3 million people on a variety of temporary visa classes. That's 10% of our population.
3: So people want to know... Working holiday makers, backpackers, they should be quarantined, in your view, from any efforts to reduce the net overseas migration number.
4: I think the National Party's made it very clear that we need a skilled workforce in the regions to help us with agriculture, mining, and our small business hospitality.
3: But you have to look at backpackers as you look at everything else, don't you, under your coalition policy?
4: Well, we're looking at everything and we're going to prioritise skill sets that we need to keep the economy growing and also make sure that we put Australians first. We've made it very clear the number's too high. We'll be drastically reducing the number. We'll be making sure that those who do come to our country hold the values.
3: Much higher, though. They're double what they were before COVID, aren't they?
4: Melissa, we're also going to instigate a values-driven migration scheme, irrespective of the visa class, and we're also going to be deporting illegals. So we've got a track record on getting the migration system right. We're proud of that record, and we're looking forward to the great opportunity should we win the next election.
3: Bridget McKenzie, thanks very much for speaking to me this morning.
4: Thanks, mate.
3: And Bridget McKenzie is the Nationals Senate leader. You're listening to AM, where it's 18 minutes past 8. Heading overseas, Ukraine has launched another deadly drone attack on Russia. This one has involved hundreds of drones hitting homes, a railway station and a warehouse in Moscow and cities in Russia's southwest. Meanwhile, Russia has targeted Ukraine in a missile attack over the weekend, killing at least two people and leaving more than a dozen injured. Both nations are attacking a wider range of targets as the conflict drags on. Bridget Fitzgerald reports.
5: Charred, torn books lay scattered on the ground as plumes of smoke billow overhead. One of the largest and oldest book markets in Kyiv was hit by a Russian missile strike on Sunday. Natalia Sutnik's antique bookstore was one of the businesses destroyed in the fire.
6: Unfortunately, everything has burnt down. We had a second-hand and antique bookstore with many unusual and rare editions. And as you can see, there is nothing left, and you will never see them again.
5: The strike on the book market came just a day after Ukrainian President Volodymyr Zelensky called for greater cooperation with international institutions such as UNESCO to protect his country's cultural heritage.
7: More of our Ukrainian shrines deserve to become part of the UNESCO World Heritage and receive the appropriate attention, protection and opportunities for restoration.
5: Operations at Ukraine's largest steel producer have also been partially suspended after one of its sites was hit by a Russian missile attack. Meanwhile, Ukraine has continued ramping up its attacks on Russia, launching one of its largest aerial assaults in the war to date, targeting the Moscow region and cities in the country's southwest. Kyiv launched hundreds of drones, killing at least six and sparking a blaze at a warehouse used by Russia's leading e-commerce retailer Wildberries. Homes and a railway station were also hit. Russia's defense ministry says it destroyed 822 Ukrainian drones during the attack. It's estimated around 150 drones were able to circumvent Russia's defences. Meanwhile, a large group of demonstrators gathered in Kyiv on Sunday to demand the reinstatement of former Defence Minister Mykhailo Fedorov, who was dumped from his role last month. Fedorov is credited with boosting Ukraine's drone warfare capability, and his dismissal has sparked rare public protests in recent weeks.
3: Bridget Fitzgerald. A massive humanitarian effort is underway after a 7.7 magnitude earthquake hit the island of Flores in eastern Indonesia over the weekend. Dozens of people have been killed and thousands are displaced. Rescuers have been digging through the debris looking for survivors. Aftershocks and landslides are adding to their challenges. Enos Ndaparida is the humanitarian manager for Plan Indonesia. He spoke to AM from Kupang.
8: More than 4,000 people are displaced. Both in the evacuation centers or independent evacuations, like they are built a tent around their houses, or they are in the open area, built an evacuation center, or they use the tent built by the local government in the ground. And then based on the data we have, it's more than 1,000 houses are damaged, from the light damage to heavy damage. And also some of the public facilities like schools, is more than 100 schools already recorded damage from light to heavy damage, and also office or government centers and health facility, et cetera, et cetera. And then more than 40, is like now it's reached 52 dead people, and also some of them like 200 or 300 people are in the accident now. Regarding to the facilities, some of the community like in the village or in the countryside is still heavy to access because some of the roads and bridges still damaged. So the government now focus on repairing the road so we can access that.
3: Enos Ndaparida from Plan Indonesia. A former ASIO agent who says he raised concerns about the gunman who carried out the Bondi Beach terrorist attack has made a new appeal to return to Australia. The agent, who goes by the name Marcus, has reapplied for a visa to come to Australia and give evidence to the Royal Commission after his first application was rejected. In comments given to the ABC, Marcus says he wants to help victims' families. He is defence and national security correspondent Tom Lowry.
9: Former ASIO agent Marcus spent years infiltrating Islamic extremist groups in Western Sydney and left Australia when his cover was blown. He's now in hiding overseas and from there has sent this message.
10: I want to help the Royal Commission on Antisemitism and Social Cohesion and ongoing police inquiries. I want to tell the Royal Commission what I knew about the Akrams and others who were linked to their radicalization. But at the moment, from where I am now, I cannot.
9: The Royal Commission and New South Wales Police have both expressed interest in hearing from Marcus, but he says he can't do so from outside Australia.
10: Due to the sensitivity of the information I hold, security concerns, the need for legal protections and other factors, I have come to the view, informed by expert legal advice, that I need to come to Australia to engage with the Royal Commission in person.
9: The former agent has spoken to the ABC's Four Corners before about what he knew of the Bondi gunman in the years before the terror attack and what he passed on to ASIO. ASIO has previously labelled him disgruntled and unreliable, characterisations that Marcus rejects. He says his evidence should be heard.
10: The victims of the Bondi terror attack and their families and all Australians deserve to know what led to those tragic events. I want to help. I hope that I can be allowed to travel to Australia so I can assist the important work of the Royal Commission.
9: A handful of whistleblower advocacy groups are jointly calling for Marcus's visa to be approved, including the Information Rights Project, the Free Speech Union, and PEN International. The Australia-Palestine Advocacy Network is also backing his cause. Gabriel Shipton from the Information Rights Project says for Marcus, travelling to Australia is the safest option.
11: He's in hiding, right? Like, he's in hiding in a foreign country because of the work that he did for the Australian government because of the undercover work that he did. And so there's a lot of risks around him travelling to a place where he might give video evidence risk to his life.
9: The Office of Home Affairs Minister, Tony Burke, was

0: contacted for comment.
1: Tom Lowry. From today, Australia's food delivery riders will be guaranteed minimum pay rates and accident insurance for the first time. The changes are being hailed as a landmark victory for around 250,000 gig workers. It is the biggest shake-up of the gig economy to date. Here's National Work reporter Bronwyn Herbert.
2: Brisbane rider Alexia relies on food delivery work to make ends meet. But when she slipped on steps while delivering a dinner, there wasn't a safety net to help cover costs.
3: I just completed a drop-off. The staircase exiting the complex was wet. I tripped completely, fell down it, and I wasn't paid out a cent for the lost work.
2: From today, that's changed. Under a Fair Work Commission order, digital platforms providing food and grocery deliveries must now provide personal accident insurance, while workers are entitled to minimum rates starting at $31.30 per hour for engaged time.
3: This is definitely much better than what we had before, and it now, accounting for cost, brings us in line with the national minimum wage, which is way better than what we had before.
4: Well, this is a real moment in time. It's history in the making, really, not just in Australia, but right around the world.
2: Michael Caine is the National Secretary of the Transport Workers Union. Gig workers have traditionally fallen outside many workplace protections, including minimum wage guarantees and paid leave entitlements, because they're generally classified as independent contractors rather than employees.
4: An economy that has had workers under literally deadly pressure. In fact, 25 workers since 2017 have lost their lives in the gig economy.
2: The order follows an agreement between the Transport Workers Union and food delivery platforms Uber Eats and DoorDash on new minimum standards for the sector. Ed Kitchen is the managing director of Uber Eats.
5: This reform also proves that you don't have to choose between strong worker protections and the flexibility that delivery workers have told us that they value most.
2: Lewis Izzo from Australian Business Lawyers and Advisors, who is also the co-author of Owner-Driver Law in Australia, says today's changes are an important first step, but not the final word on gig regulation.
6: The Fair Work Commission has made it very clear that the order it has issued does not yet achieve cost recovery. What I mean by that is the Commission is not satisfied that the deal that the TWU did with Uber and DoorDash enables these workers to sufficiently recover the money they need to run their business.
2: The Commission has flagged a future review of the rates once separate last-mile delivery cases are decided, potentially paving the way for further changes across the sector.
1: Bronwyn Herbert reporting. Briefly in finance, keeping an eye on movements in the oil price, it's higher. The global benchmark Brent crude is trading at $88.52 US a barrel. And the Aussie dollar is higher as well. It's buying 70.8 US cents. That's AM for today. I'm Melissa Clark. It's 8:30.
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8: 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Our lines are open, of course, and the SMS is there. Now, on the program in this half hour, a couple of things that we will be talking about. Bird flu is one of them, unfortunately. I wonder if you've been along the coast in the last few days and have noticed particularly crested terns, it seems, from the weekend, in larger numbers. It's not one or two here or there. Often it's four or five in a group together. There's been a couple of social media posts, one in Portland that I've seen from a filmmaker down there, and also there's one on the Apollo Bay Forum along the coast in and around Apollo Bay from the weekend, and quite a number of very unwell birds in that area. So we're going to catch up with David Mould from the Victorian Wildlife Alliance and see what he is hearing. He's based in that part of the world, so a little bit further inland from the coast. But I'm wondering what you've seen. If you've been down along the coast and you've noticed the birds, if they're being reported. We've got the penguin vaccination program, which apparently starts today as well over in the east of the state. There's been a confirmed bird flu case in Gippsland, and with all the lakes and waterways along the coastal strip there.

0: this morning as well. That's ahead. Now, lines are open. SMS is there, 1300 303 468 and 0467 842 722 if you want to get in touch with us. Let's get started with some local news headlines. So first up, it's good morning to Olivia Sanders in the newsroom.
1: Good morning, Steve. An investigation is underway after a fatal hit and run at the Ballarat suburb of Canadian early this morning. Police believe a green Ford Fiesta struck the victim on Butch Street just after midnight. CPR was administered, but the man died at the scene. The car was located without registration plates on nearby Ellsworth Street. Witnesses or anyone with CCTV or dashcam footage is urged to contact Crime Stoppers. Northern Territory Police are calling for Ballarat women to come forward after an Alice Springs man was allegedly found to be making thousands of harassing phone calls. A 27-year-old man was arrested and faced court on harassment charges last week in Alice Springs after allegedly making over 12,000 phone calls to numbers across Australia. The Northern Territory Police Force says the calls started in June this year and the man was allegedly targeting women and making sexual threats. Police believe there may be victims from the Ballarat area and are urging anyone who believes they may have been impacted to contact authorities. Tap and go technology will be rolled out to every train station across Victoria in coming months as the state government plans to complete the regional network expansion by the end of November. Reservations will still be available for some long distance routes, but passengers will also be able to use a bank card, phone, smartwatch or physical Mikey card to purchase an unreserved travel fare. Concession passengers, seniors and minors should continue using their concession or youth Mikey. Stations on the Ballarat line are expected to be switched on as early as next month. And the Victorian Farmers Federation and the Migrant Justice Institute have praised newly introduced tighter accommodation standards for agricultural workers. The Victorian Labour Hire Authority, which works to prevent the exploitation of labour hire workers, has brought in new conditions for businesses which provide housing for their workers. Companies that house workers in substandard accommodation could have their licences cancelled and face large fines. For more news and stories, search for your local ABC station online. ABC News.
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3: It's Brad Arnold from Transport Victoria. Still some foggy conditions to contend with. A slow and a steady run along the Western Freeway. Certainly busy between Melton and Caroline Springs past those entry ramps at Leakes Road and Hopkins Road. Adding an extra 5 to 10 Melbourne bound of the Western Freeway. Busy onto the bypass, M80 Ring Road and down to the Westgate Freeway. Westgate building around the city exits past the Balti. And further back a little slow on the Princess Freeway around Laverton. Was an earlier collision at the Snides Road inbound exit ramp, but that lane has been reopened. No troubles for the Geelong Ring Road in both directions. The Midland Highway is running well between Ballarat and Geelong. Through Torquay, a car has hit a power pole on Coombs Road. Look out for closures there in both directions. That's just east of Anglesey Road. Otherwise, the Princess Highway running well between Portland and Geelong. If you're getting onto a V-Line service this morning, still a major disruptions for Ballarat, Ararat and Mirrabooka lines with Melton level crossing removal works that continue. Buses and coaches replacing those trains for all or part of the journey right through until last service Monday the 31st of August. Check the V-Line website for details. Geelong and Waterville services running well.
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0: Lines are open. Our SMS is there if you want to get in touch with us this morning. And I am wondering if you've been along the coast in the last few days and noticed the effects of bird flu, because certainly there are people posting stuff online in Apollo Bay and further west in Victoria at around Portland showing some birds that are suffering. I've got the update that came out yesterday. On Saturday, this update is the H5 bird flu update. It's a little bit like in COVID times where every day or so we get an update on the numbers and locations of new cases. So the news today is focusing on the start of the vaccination program for the little penguins on Phillip Island and the effect of the H5 bird flu. It's becoming increasingly apparent, particularly in Western Victoria. Now, over the weekend, I mentioned this earlier, there's been a few social media posts. One in Apollo Bay, another in Portland, and they show crested terns looking very unwell on their deathbed, effectively. Some are struggling to stand up, some are struggling to make it out of the water, and it's clear that they are very sick birds. David Mould is with the Victorian Wildlife Alliance and is our guest this morning. David, good morning.

0: Good morning, Steve. Thanks for having me.
1: You've seen those posts, I think, in Apollo Bay and also out around Portland?
0: Yeah, they are heartbreaking, just watching these birds who are really struggling, fighting for life and not making it.
1: Yeah.
0: It's awful stuff to watch.
1: What are you hearing along the coast?
0: We keep having people go out filming, looking for those birds, and it's becoming a more regular feature that they are basically guaranteed to find them. So these numbers are increasing, and they're increasing rapidly. This is the wave crashing on the shore of bird flu, and it's now here for real.
1: The videos are showing predominantly, I think, they're all crested terns in the ones that I've seen, not other bird species. Is that what you're hearing back as well?
0: So far, yes, that's exactly what I'm hearing. There's this devastating footage of a female crested tern trying to encourage her partner to get up, to keep moving, to try and fly. And when he gives up completely, she nestles in next to him, refusing to leave him, which unfortunately, as beautiful as that is, it also will seal her fate. And that breaks my heart to see things like that. But we are now also worried that there's gannet colonies along there and, of course, so many other seabirds, including endangered plovers. They're all potentially at risk now, and it's just a matter of time.
1: Mm. So is this tracking the way you expected it to, with the speed of transmission and the timelines?
0: Pretty much exactly as we've seen around the rest of the world, and we've been warning the government since that time that this is exactly how it will play out. We're frustrated that there hasn't been more preparations put in months and months ago to be ready for this, because we knew it was coming, and the fact that it's arrived is just the playbook. It's exactly how it's happened everywhere else. It's now happening here.
1: All right. I'll come back to the preparations in a moment. Have you heard any suggestions of outbreaks away from the coast in Western Victoria? I know there's been one case in Mildura, but any outbreaks, or is it mostly along the coastal fringe still?
0: Still along the coastal fringe. We've got to be incredibly vigilant, because it's highly likely that there are now samples starting to spread inland and they haven't been detected yet. So we need the public really on guard for these symptoms, because the second it comes inland, we need to know about it. But it hasn't been reported yet.
1: Mm. There is activity now with penguins and vaccination. Before we get to that, just with the preparations you have been calling for, has there been any movement? Has there been any change in the approach to organisations such as yours and the things that you've been calling for?
0: Almost none. No, there's very little support coming for wildlife carers and rescuers. I heard Western Australia was doing a grant program to support wildlife carers on the front line, but there's been nothing, no support for them here in Victoria. The government seems to have accepted this idea that there's nothing we can do, which is the most frustrating sentence I've ever heard from leadership. I think if you think there's nothing we can do, it's time for you to get out of the way so the rest of us can get on with the job.
1: The advice for carers is just to stay back, don't touch, and report. So what do you want to change for wildlife carers?
0: Well, given that we're really reliant on our volunteers, the very first thing I think we could be doing for our volunteers is providing them with a whole bunch of PPE equipment. Like, we just need them geared up so that they can actually respond to these situations. We're asking a tiny team of government officials to run around the state to every call, which is a huge delay in time. Our volunteers are already there in place and they've got skills. We can do a little bit of training for them, provide them with the equipment, and we could actually be on site helping.
1: And what, doing testing and sampling?
0: Just collecting birds, transporting them to the testing facilities. If they knew how to do it and they had the gear specifically for it, we've got hundreds of people around the state that are ready to roll. We could go further and give them some quarantine facilities. We could try and rescue some of these, particularly the endangered birds. But no wildlife carer will take them in at the moment without that kind of guarantee of quarantine facilities, because it's too dangerous for all of the other animals in their care.
1: Yes, indeed. What do you make of the penguin vaccination program?
0: It's really pretty late, and I don't like the maths on it. I read that they've finally secured 1,500 doses of the vaccine. It takes two doses. By my maths, that's 750 penguins they're going to be able to vaccinate out of 40,000. It doesn't sound like they're trying.
1: Mm. So it's, I'll put it this way, 700 is better than none. Is that enough, though, in the longer term to protect a population or not?
0: No. Our projections are saying that we'll lose somewhere between 20 to 40% of the population. That's up to 16,000 penguins that we could lose if those projections, which I think are a bit conservative, come true. They all go into burrows each night, and they can be easily grabbed, vaccinated and microchipped. That's the program that they're going to be rolling out this week. I don't understand why the number wasn't 40,000 that they asked for. It seems like the government has gone, oh, I know that this is iconic species and a great tourist attraction, but if we just do a little sampling, maybe that'll be enough to get the media off our back. I think that's the laziest approach they could possibly have gone for.
1: Yeah. David, just finally, well, if people are moving around and they are seeing sick birds, particularly along the coast, best thing for them to do is still to report it, to your mind?
0: Absolutely. We absolutely need that data in the reporting system. We need people staying back. We don't want them being part of the spread. But I do recommend people get out their cameras and film what's going on.
1: Okay.
0: Because I think this is something that everybody needs to know, and we need to be sharing this information. It's pretty horrific stuff to be confronted with. So I do apologise for people who end up seeing this. But documenting, it's pretty important too. The data and the footage, I think we should be sharing this around and showing what's really happening.
1: David, thanks for your time.
0: Thank you.
1: David Mould, Victorian Wildlife Alliance, and there are those videos circulating on social media, and they are confronting. It is really sad to watch some of the footage. One of those who has posted footage online, Peter from Portland, has joined us. Peter, good morning.
2: Hi, sir.
1: What have you guys, you and your wife, have put up online? So what is it?
2: Well, I went down on Saturday. I saw another Facebook post from a local resident just showing some pretty distressing scenes of dying birds on the marina. So I went down there, and I've got proper broadcast cinema cameras, and so I decided to make a video about it. And the more I looked around, the more I saw birds in terrible distress, and that's just what I do, I suppose. I just felt this had to be communicated to everyone, because I know we've heard the official numbers are low, but those are just the number. There's still so many birds out there now which haven't even been collected. Even this morning, there's dozens of dead birds down around the Portland area.
1: Yeah, I was going to ask you the numbers. So
2: it's hard to say. I only filmed in one little small area, a few hundred meters. Who knows what's happening around the coastline around Portland.
1: So was it all terns? Was it all the crested terns? Or were there other birds? I noticed there were other birds in part of your video, but they looked to be quite normal and well.
2: Yeah, mostly the terns I saw. Some other birds were quite lethargic. I saw some gulls. I'm not sure. I'm not a bird expert, but larger birds, and they were slow. I could approach them within a few metres, which normally those birds are very flighty. So they possibly could have something wrong, but, that's the trouble with a lot of the birds. Don't look very sick, but they're sitting beside dead birds and dying birds, so it must only be a matter of time, really.
1: What response have you had to the video you put up online?
2: Well, it went pretty ballistic. It went up to 100,000 views, and that's not why we did it, but by last night, I had to take down the comments because the post is just getting attacked with bots and denialists and angry people who just don't want anyone to know about it. Everything from people who just don't like wildlife to, you can imagine the worst anyway. But most people are generally supportive and quite shocked, I think.
1: Yeah. It is confronting, but I guess if for anyone who's been following this and keeping an eye on what's been happening around the world, I guess we knew it's going to be, but it still kind of hits home that it's here.
2: Yeah. Look, the reason I wanted to film as well is that I couldn't believe that these birds are sitting there dying this most agonising, protracted, painful death, and nobody's around from the government side agencies picking them up or just particularly euthanising them. I don't want to see the birds just thrown into the live birds, just thrown into sacks of dead birds. It should be why aren't more resources being sent down here?
1: So this, just for clarity, in Portland, this was whereabouts in Portland on the foreshore?
2: Around all on the foreshore between the main Arena.
1: Yep.
2: That's where I film, but they've been also found around the Trawler Wharf and down to the Visitor Information Centre.
1: Okay.
2: Yeah, but it's just I just feel that the numbers are much higher than they're

0: reporting, because obviously each bird has to go back to Melbourne or be tested and so on. But there's still this morning, there's just like dozens of birds in the water washed up.
1: Yeah, and I tend to agree with you. People need to understand what's going on, and filming it and showing it is one way of doing it. But I can well imagine that it is confronting for a lot of people to actually see this.
0: Yeah, you sort of feel, as a filmmaker, you sort of, I've filmed wildlife before, and you feel like you want to intervene, but there's nothing really can do, and all I can do is sort of illustrate, and show people what the reality is, because
1: Right.
0: a lot of people just, they won't worry about it until they can't get their eggs or their KFC. They go, oh, there's a problem with the birds, and the fact that we even call it a flu sort of misrepresents the seriousness of it. It's way worse than a flu.
1: All right. If people do want to see the video you've posted online, as you said, you've limited comments, which is probably a good thing. Where should they look online?
0: It's pretty well everywhere. It's been shared about 500 times, so but you can see it on if you just search for the bird flu video on Facebook, it pops up everywhere.
1: Okay, so just bird flu video on
0: Bird flu,
1: Facebook. Portland.
0: Poland,
1: Yeah, bird flu Portland, and that'll pop up. And yeah, all right, thanks, Peter.
0: No worries, all the best. Thanks.
1: Peter from Portland, and he's a professional documentary maker. Got all the proper gear, so it's good quality. Very sad, just having a look. And I would just say, if you don't want to look, I'm not suggesting you do. It is a bit confronting, seeing what's going on. But if you want to get an understanding of what Peter's just been talking about, bird flu video, Portland, something like that. It's on Facebook. It'll pop up, and you'll be able to see what Peter has filmed. There are other videos from around Apollo Bay with birds also suffering from bird flu. We've put in some calls there, but we haven't heard back and haven't been able to find anyone who's willing to have a chat about that. But it's starting to hit along that western coast. In the meantime, the weekend update on H5 bird flu, it's focusing on the east of the state. So penguin from Phillip Island, crested tern Lakes Entrance, and a crested tern from Dromana on the Mornington Peninsula. So they and I think that's because that's they're tracking its movement across the coast now. It's not that they're ignoring the west coast necessarily, but they're tracking the movement to the east. And they're also saying, just considering that the Gippsland lakes are there and the large number of shorebirds and wading birds and seabirds, they have serious concerns for the Gippsland lakes area and the bird population there as well. But the penguins, small number of the penguins, are going to start that vaccination program from this evening, I think, as they return to their burrows. It's about 9 minutes to the news coming up at nine. We'll talk with the CEO of Tenants Victoria in just a couple of minutes' time.

0: John Waits and Missing You on ABC Ballarat. That came out in 1984 and was on the album No Breaks. 6.5 minutes to the news at 9. Housing is probably going to be a major issue leading up to this year's state election. We've seen with the ABC's Your Say initiative, it's certainly on a lot of people's minds. Tenants Victoria have launched their election wish list, and they're reminding candidates that a third of voters are also renters. Jennifer Beveridge is the CEO of Tenants Victoria and is with us. Jennifer Beveridge, good morning.
1: Good morning, Steve.
0: What is it that you're wanting to focus on for tenants in Victoria as we lead up to the election?
1: I think the main thing is to remind all candidates, as you rightly pointed out, that 30% of their electorates live in rented homes, and it's an issue worth focusing on. We have had some significant reforms over the last 5 or 6 years, and we want to ensure that those reforms are allowed to stay and continue to do some of the heavy lifting in helping renters experience dignity living in their homes.
0: Are you worried some of them may be rolled back?
1: Well, who knows? Who knows? Mm. I think our issue really is, you know, our priority is to point out that they are starting to work and renters are enjoying some of the benefits of the reforms. It's easier to ask for repairs. It's easier to follow up a dispute if you have one with your landlord or property manager, and to remind us all that our homes are our safe places, and it's not just home ownership that should be on people's minds, but the experience of renting that many of us still have to live in rented homes.
0: Is it right from the figures you've sent out that the biggest issue for most tenants is repairs to a building?
1: I would say yes. I don't know how many renters you speak to on a regular basis, but every time anyone knows what I do for work, that's the first thing that comes out of their mouth is, I've had this repair issue, I can't get it done, or I did get it done, but it took way longer than it should have. So we still have a number of properties that are required to kind of lift their standard to the minimum standards that we now have here in Victoria. It's not a high benchmark. It's a pretty basic minimum standard, and we're seeing that is starting to work, and that people are able to experience better quality housing. Once you've got those minimum standards, though, repairs do need to be attended to in a timely manner.
0: How difficult or otherwise do you think will it be to get tenants' rights and the rental issue to the forefront of the election campaign? There's a lot going on this time around in Victoria.
1: There is a lot going on. As you said, housing is one of the big issues that is on everyone's mind. Affordability is also, and cost of living is also on people's minds. Renting plays a big role in both of those conversations. And so we would like to remind candidates to remember the issue of renting. It has a cost of living impact. It has a housing impact and a security of housing impact for people.

0: people who rent their homes.
1: Will you be sort of issuing expectations to all the main parties and seeing what their official response is going to be as we move into the full-on election campaigning?
0: That is our plan. We would like to have conversations with as many MPs and the political parties as we're able to highlight this issue. And this is not a niche issue. Again, we go back to the point that 30% of Victorians live in rented homes, so it's not a niche issue. We know that people are living in rented homes for longer. And in order to have a well-functioning society, we need to have stability and certainty from a housing point of view. And so anything that we can do to improve the experience of living in rented homes benefits our whole society.
1: Well, can I just ask as well, Jennifer, what are you hearing about people who are in rental stress or that sort of affordability issue in regional areas?
0: Yeah, look, rental stress is a real problem, and what we've been seeing over the last few years is that when people get notices of a rent increase, it can push them to a breaking point. We have had an important reform recently that seeks to include CPI as a measure in determining how reasonable the rent increase is, and we think that's a great outcome for renters. Costs go up, that's a fact of life, but having a rent increase that is kind of not capped at CPI but references CPI is much better than a rent increase that is just a bit of an arbitrary figure that's pulled out. We've had many people tell us over the years that they're getting rent increases of 10 and 20%. Mm-hmm. We think 3 to 5% is a much better outcome for renters.
1: Thanks for your time this morning. Jennifer Beveridge is the CEO of Tenants Victoria, and that's all we have time for, because on ABC Ballarat, it's time for news. It's 9 o'clock. Have a great day.
2: ABC News with Mary McDonald. Good morning. Police remain on the scene of an apparent ambush shooting in Melbourne's southwest, which has left alleged gangland boss Fadi Hadara fighting for life. Ethan White is there.
3: Fadi Hadara was sitting in a car outside his Altona North home on Marigold Avenue when he came under fire about 8 o'clock last night. He was rushed to hospital where he remains in a critical condition. The 48-year-old is allegedly the head of the Hadara family crime clan, who have been long-term rivals of jailed tobacco kingpin Kassem Hamad and his gang known as the Commission. The Hadara clan has long been suspected of being involved in Victoria's illicit tobacco trade. The quiet residential street has been closed, with major crime scene detectives set to attend the scene this morning.
2: Wildlife Victoria says the number of birds dying from bird flu will continue to increase as authorities race to vaccinate thousands of vulnerable penguins across the state's coast. More than 70 cases of the disease have been recorded, including at Phillip Island, where experts will begin vaccinating the little penguin population from today. While there have been no confirmed cases in poultry or other animals, the highly transmissible nature of the disease has authorities on alert. CEO of Wildlife Victoria, Lisa Palmer, has told 774 ABC Melbourne, the situation continues to worsen.
4: Unfortunately, what we've also seen is the disease spread very, very rapidly. Once it gets into our wild populations, it will very sadly lead to mortality, something that all of us that work in the wildlife space are incredibly concerned about.
2: One Nation MP Barnaby Joyce says his party is still determining who exactly should be allowed to have early access to their superannuation. Over the weekend, the minor party proposed a rethink on super, suggesting it should be easier for Australians to access their retirement savings. Mr Joyce says the minor party doesn't want to end compulsory super, but wants to make it simpler for Australians to get their hands on the funds if they're struggling with bills.
5: You're going to be put out of your house and live in a car, lose your house, can't feed yourself. Surely that gives you some access to your own money.
2: Under the current legislation, Australians can already access their super early on compassionate and other hardship grounds. ASIC is warning Australians that AI is making online investment scams more convincing and harder to spot. Business reporter Lynn Lin has more.
6: The corporate watchdog says scammers are using deepfake celebrity endorsements, fake news articles, reviews and investment websites to make bogus schemes look legitimate. The regulator removed more than 19,000 online scams last financial year, up 182% on the previous 12 months. It says people shouldn't rely on a simple online search, but instead should check the business and its license details on ASIC's register and consult the Money Smart Investor Alert List before investing.
2: Victorian educators will deliver their verdict today on a revised offer to improve public school paying conditions after a months-long battle between the Australian Education Union and the state government. The new deal maintains a 28 to 32% pay rise, but adds in a $2,000 lump sum payment for signing the agreement, a limit on the number of face-to-face teaching hours, and a one-hour reduction in meeting attendance. Union members have had all week to vote on the offer, with the ballot closing today. If the majority of members vote in favour, the statewide 24-hour stop work action scheduled for Wednesday will not go ahead. The Victorian Farmers Federation says tighter accommodation standards for agricultural workers is good for the industry. The Victorian Labour Hire Authority, which works to prevent the exploitation of labour hire workers, has brought in new conditions for businesses which provide housing for their workers. Companies that house workers in substandard accommodation could have their licences cancelled and face large fines. The Federation's horticulture president, Michael Cassera, says the industries involved in labour hire need to ensure they comply with regulations.
7: We're definitely supportive of improving conditions for our workers. Obviously, it comes at a cost to some of the labour hire providers or even some of the horticultural businesses as well. Yeah, but we're definitely in support of improved conditions.
2: To the weather now, and there's a road weather alert for Melbourne in the inner, western, eastern and southeastern suburbs due to the fog. For the state, areas of morning fog near and south of the ranges. Isolated showers in the far east of East Gippsland. The chance of a brief light shower about central and western parts during the afternoon. For Melbourne, areas of thick morning fog, a mostly sunny afternoon with a top today of 17. Tomorrow, mostly sunny 20. Showers about on Wednesday and 17. Right now in Melbourne, it's 8 degrees. ABC News.
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9: And a very good morning to you. Happy Monday, little past 9 a.m. Thanks for joining me. Hoping you're well. Hoping you had a great weekend. If you did a bit of shopping over the last few days, you walk through your local supermarket, the word protein is leaping off the shelf at you. Every single product, I swear, from porridge to popcorn to ice cream, is trying to tell you that they're packed in extra protein. We're going to bust up some of the bull dust around protein in just a minute or two. But we'll start the morning with something a lot more serious to talk about. If you're elderly, if you're living at home, if you need additional care and support, when it comes to that aged care, are you happy with the final decisions on what you can get being made not by a person but by a computer algorithm? It's a tool that assesses how much funding elderly Aussies get to stay at home. An ABC Four Corners investigation has found big concerns about its capacity to work appropriately, clinical notes made by assessors not being recognised in the algorithm, and some real concerns elderly people aren't getting the support they need. In fact, some experts are saying the only way forward is to scrap it entirely and start again. Brendan Redfern is Director of Policy and Research with National Seniors Australia. Brendan, good morning to you.
10: G'day, Mick.
9: Are you comfortable with these decisions being made by an algorithm?
10: Look, it's complicated. The reality is that it depends on what you put into the system, what you get out. And unfortunately, there's situations like the one we've seen where they're not getting a better result than what they had in the past. And I think that those kind of things need to be seriously looked at by the government.
9: when we say that, what we're hearing from experts is it is statistically flawed. It, you know, as I said before, one of the major experts in this particular style of algorithm says it's got to be thrown out and starting again. Do you agree?
10: I think that there are major flaws in the system that need to be looked at for sure. And we've always said we've got a whole new aged care system, a whole new act. It's massive. The problems with the systems, and this is one of those. And we need to have the responsibility and go, okay, how can we fix this? We know that, for example, circumstances aren't necessarily being taken into consideration because it's in the text box when you pick something else. So if you say that you've got family and you tick that box, but then in the notes you say, oh, but all my family works, then that's a different situation, isn't it, in terms of being able to have the level of care that you need.
9: Brendan, let's pull it back a little bit. What happens if the algorithm's getting it wrong? What's it mean for people living at home?
10: Well, it means that they are at risk of, having bad outcomes, potentially not getting the care they need, maybe being at higher risk of falls, or not getting medications when they need it. And what that does is it means you're at higher risk of going into hospital, then you're at higher risk of being a stranded patient in hospital, and potentially having an earlier entry into aged care, into residential aged care.
9: Which ultimately, some of what you're describing too, adds additional pressure to already stressed healthcare industry bodies.
10: That's right, because those residential aged care and hospitals are much more expensive to run. So we need to make sure we're prioritising people to stay at home, and that's what people want. That's what our members and the wider community tell us. They want to stay at home as long as they can, as long as they can do that safely. And we need to encourage that as much as we can.
9: Brendan, I've seen descriptions of this as the black box. A lot of people suggesting that there's a certain opacity to how it operates. Do you understand how this algorithm works?
10: Absolutely not. Unfortunately, no. It's very complicated. I mean, I think as the story said, there's a whole lot of questions that you have to answer. And I think that something that complicated means that you're going to have situations like this where it doesn't get it right. You need some override from a real human being to be able to make sure that that person's getting the care that they need.
9: Do you see that as one of the biggest issues here, is that we've just sort of taken away that potential for a human making the final decision?
10: I think that, you can have tools. We use tools all the time and technology to help us with processes. And so there's nothing wrong with tools and processes, but there always has, it's just like the AI debate. There always has to be humans who are, making sure that they're checking those things because, AI and things like get things wrong.
9: Well, I mean, this is the important part. I mean, we've always had tools, but a hammer doesn't decide where the nail goes. It's just still being decided by a person on that. Aged Care Minister says that the government would legislate a new assessment escalation pathway, allowing agencies to ask for reviews. Is that going to go far enough, or is that a stopgap measure?
10: Look, I don't think it goes far enough, and I think that it is, they need to be reviewing the tool and how the tool works and making sure that it is fit for purpose and identifying if there are problems in the way the tool works. I think that really needs to happen.
9: I've had two texts in while we're talking, Brendan. Both reference robo-debt. Robo-debt yet again, says Joe. This algorithm has robo-debt written all over it, says Jamie in Wodonga. Is that a concern?
10: It is a concern. We need to make sure that we're not using, technological systems that take away the human touch in terms of being able to assess if somebody needs more care or not. And so let's review what is happening with the tool and improve on and get it to work properly. there were issues with overpayments because the old system wasn't working very well. And we do need to make sure the system is fair, that everyone is getting, you know, the right amounts. Because, like I said before, you can say what you like at an assessment. You could say, oh, I can't walk, I can't do this, I can't that. And if they tick the box, then you get those things. So.

0: you know, there's actually ways to game the system in the alternative. So, so that's not good either. So we need to make sure the tool is fit for purpose, that it works, that humans can have the ability to override things, that you know, older people are getting the care they need. And I think the one thing that we need to, what I'm concerned about, is that a person here who had services for 10 years is now, should be getting more services, but isn't. What happened to the no worse off principle for that person? Because they're actually, because of the increased cost of aged care services, means that they're actually getting less on the same package.
1: Brendan, I'll let you go in 1 second, but just back to a point you made, are you concerned that there is widespread fraud within the system?
0: I think any government system, just like NDIS and any of those other systems, there's always issues with compliance. And I think, you know, we need to make sure the systems are working effectively so that everyone's getting what they need. And we need to make sure that there's clear oversight, that there's proper processes for people to appeal, and to be able to, you know, if they do feel that they're not getting the services that they are required. But we need to do that as efficiently as possible. One of the biggest problems with our aged care system is there's a massive demand coming through for people for services, and nobody wants to pay for it. And all of the algorithms, the changes to the Aged Care Act, have all been done within the context of how do we pay for that within the budget. And I think that's the problem that government's facing, so I'm sympathetic to that. But we can do better. We can make sure that we co-design these systems with older people so that they are, you know, meeting their needs and making sure that older people can age comfortably at home and not have to get forced into residential aged care or end up in a hospital for 9 months at a time because there's nowhere for them to go.
1: Brendan Radford, thank you very much for your time this morning. He's Director of Policy and Research with National Seniors Australia. Now, that entire Four Corners investigation is called The Waiting Game. That's on tonight on ABC TV and ABC iView. You'll hear more about this story from that Four Corners team on Statewide Drive later this afternoon. 1-300-977-222. Have you been impacted by this? Have you got family members who have had to go through the algorithm decision-making? Did you feel like you wished there was a human actually making the final call? Again, many people on that text line suggesting that we are looking down the barrel, potentially another robo-debt. I'm on 0467-842-722.
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1: I will talk to the Weather Bureau at 9:30. As always, find out what this week is looking like. Don't forget, it is a Monday. Our gardening experts coming by before 10 o'clock. If you've got some gardening questions, you can start getting them in now. We're going to talk about protein and protein maxing. It's everywhere at the moment. How much do you actually need? Does it change as you age? Are we being lied to when it comes to the amount of protein marketing on all of the products in our supermarket shelves? That's after Sharon Jones.

0: She has got, to me, one of the most stunning voices. Sharon Jones and the Dap Kings with I'm Still Here. 20 minutes past nine.
1: Who will win the AI race? Has gambling become our national sport?
2: Questions. They've never been more important. So the one thing we'll never question is our duty to keep asking. ABC News, keep asking.
0: Talking to the Weather Bureau at 9:30. Keep your comments and questions coming in regarding that aged care algorithm on 1-300-977-222. But I want to talk protein just for a moment or two, because for quite a while now, the suggestion seems to be that it is the most important thing you can have in any single meal, and we're all in serious danger of not getting enough protein. At least that's what I seem to take away when I walk down the supermarket aisle. You'd see the same thing as me. Every single product is working hard to tell you it doesn't just have protein, it's got more protein than anyone else. Milk, pudding, wraps, oatmeal. I saw a brand of packaged ham trying to tell me it had additional protein in it the other day, which is really disturbing on some level. So what is the genuine story about how much protein we need? Does it change as you age? What happens if you don't get enough? Do we genuinely need to be buying sardines by the pallet load and go tinned fish maxing, as according to social media seems to suggest? Whenever I have questions like this, I try and turn to Katie Thorpe, Shepparton-based nutritionist. Good morning to you.
3: Good morning,
0: nice
3: everyone.
0: Nice to have you back. And
3: so nice.
0: We did talk about protein years ago. This has only gotten worse in that time. Back then it was like, are you getting an extra scoop of cottage cheese? You'd be saying the same thing as I am now. It's impossible to find a product that isn't touting its protein.
3: Yeah, absolutely. Who would have thought that we would have been the trendsetters? We were talking about this a long time ago, Nick. But as always, I love to come on here and chat with Nick, but mostly just to try and ease people's mind and clear up some confusion and dispel some myths, because unfortunately, as a society, we are really heavily run by social media and what is a trend, whether it's on TikTok or Instagram or wherever it might be. So just to try and explain to people that absolutely, you do require protein. It is a macronutrient. Your body needs it daily. Absolutely. What protein actually does for your body, though, is that it repairs and builds muscles. It's really good for immune function. It builds your hormones. You absolutely need to have a little bit of protein in all meals and all snacks. That goes without saying. Now, do you need to be having excessive amounts of protein? No. Absolutely not. Okay. So if we think of the similar scenario of putting double the amount of fuel into a car, does that therefore make that car go faster or perform better? Absolutely not. All that happens is all that excess fuel spills out, and it's exactly the same for your body. So your body doesn't just say, hooray, we're having excess amounts of protein, now we can do so much more with this. It just simply expels it because it doesn't need it. Your body is an incredible functioning vehicle. It doesn't need excessive amounts of any macronutrient to perform better.
0: Before we started seeing protein coming into all these products, were we in danger of not getting enough in regular meals? Was that accurate?
3: No.
0: Right.
3: So as a society, Australians are, as we understand, I mean, look, there is a lot of different things out there. I can't speak for every single Australian,
0: obviously,
3: of course. But across the board, protein is one of those things that we're not too concerned about people's consumption of. Now, having said that, though, of course, because there are different life stages which you do require more protein. So for the average person like you and I, Nick, where we require about approximately, well, men require about 65 grams of protein per day.
0: Right.
3: Women require a little bit less, because essentially, we have less muscle mass. Whereas if you are an older adult and you're over the age of 70, your requirements for protein do increase. So if you are an elderly person and you're over the age of 70, you do require more protein than an average sort of adult. If you are pregnant or breastfeeding, then yeah, for sure, we would say that you probably would need to have a little bit more protein. If you are somebody who is training for something in particular and you're really wanting to, you're doing lots of resistance training, so therefore your muscles are doing a lot of breaking down and rebuilding, then sure, you might also require some additional protein. But for the average Australian, protein is naturally found in so many different food sources that we're not needing to go and find really expensive protein-enriched ham in order to get that consumption of the protein.
0: I It's interesting you say after 70, because I think there's always been a suggestion that each decade your kind of protein requirements change. But it is literally as we get into that sort of far end of older Australians that it's when we need to be thinking about this.
3: Yeah, absolutely. Right. So for our younger, I mean, for young people under the age of 19, their bodies are changing and building and growing. And so absolutely they might need a little bit more protein as well. But essentially from the ages of 19 to 70... aside from breastfeeding and pregnancy, you're essentially needing around 65 grams of protein per day as a male.
0: Do you feel like you've been over-advertised too when it comes to protein? I'm talking to Shepparton-based nutritionist Katie Thorpe. I'm on 1300 977 222. A message that has come in saying, Katie, how do I talk to my 14-year-old son who's absolutely obsessed with foods with protein in it, because he's seeing it all over TikTok. He won't listen to me when I say it's just clever advertising.
3: Yeah, unfortunately, I feel your pain. My children don't listen to me that much either. But absolutely, it's so, so difficult. And because these young kids are getting waves of all this information of all these people who are doing 30-second reels, which is declaring that I have gained all this muscle mass due to this particular protein shake or due to this particular product. But we know as the adults that that's not the case. And they have actually just been given a lot of money to say that. And what has actually gone on is their genetics are working really well for them. They're lifting incredibly heavy weights. They probably are consuming a little bit more extra protein. But I think it's something we've been sold for a long time, this idea of excessive protein consumption equals muscle mass. Now, it's just not the case. It takes so much effort and time to build muscle. It's not from having a protein shake. But I understand as a 14-year-old, I would have been exactly the same. I would have been so impressionable and believed everything I saw on social media. So again, it's just continuing that same boring message of you can have some protein, absolutely. Do you need to be buying expensive protein shakes in order to do that? Absolutely not. An egg is one of the best sources of protein. Have scrambled eggs for brekkie. You'll be doing yourself a much bigger favour than having your protein shakes.
0: One of the questions that's come in, Katie, is what does 65 grams of protein look like for a woman in a few different meals? Would that just be a bit of chicken, a bit of fish?
3: Yeah, it's a really, really great question. So essentially, if we were to look at 100 grams of chicken, which is sort of

0: nutritionist's favorite baseline, but you might need to go and weigh that gram of,
1: that's so
0: chicken.
1: About like half a chicken breast?
0: It's essentially like a palm. Yeah.
1: Oh, okay.
0: Yeah.
1: Not even a half, like a third of a chicken breast. Okay,
0: yeah, yeah. Right. So it's not a huge amount, but 100 gram of chicken breast is about 35 grams of protein.
1: Oh, wow.
0: Yes, correct. So an egg is about 8 to 10 grams of protein. If you had a handful of almonds, then that would be around a similar amount. If you had a glass of milk, again, that's around 7 to 10 grams of protein. If you were to have a big couple of scoops of Greek yogurt on your brekkie, you'd be getting close to 10 grams of of protein again then. Protein is found in so many different foods. So we should have said that from the top. Nick. But talking chicken, fish, meats, eggs, cheeses, dairy products, yogurts, legumes, tofu is another great one.
1: Legumes,
0: nuts,
1: like
0: beans.
1: Yeah.
0: Chickpeas, hummus. Hummus is a great source of protein. So again, if you're having a few of those foods each day, you will get to your requirements very, very easily.
1: Very, very easily by the sounds of it. Mm. What's the protein? What's the source of the protein they're enhancing this food with? Is that, that's unclear, really, isn't it?
0: It's really unclear. You would need to speak to a food scientist. And that's the other thing, too, is that a lot of these times when these products are being fortified with protein, it changes the way the product tastes, the way it feels in your mouth. If I remember having a protein bar and it tasted so sort of sandy.
1: Oh, yeah. No. Protein bars were awful.
0: Yeah.
1: They were just acknowledged as awful. Like,
0: yes.
1: It'd be advertised as just like your Violet Crumble. And you're like, no, it's not.
0: No.
1: No, it's not.
0: This does not
1: bit.
0: Taste the
1: no.
0: same. This doesn't have the same mouthfeel
1: no.
0: at all.
1: No,
0: I'm choking
1: it down.
0: Hideous.
1: They were hideous.
0: Yeah, absolutely. So, again, I mean, look, I don't want to bemoan every single fortified product. And I will say too, if you are vegetarian, there are some great sources of fortified products, because that is a space when you cut out all meat, or particularly vegan people, if you're cutting out all meat and all eggs, that's a tricky space, because then of course you're just left with your plant-based versions of protein. So you've got to get really creative and have a lot of variety. So I did see a product the other day which was a protein fortified pouch of brown rice. So that's not a bad option. If you are vegetarian and having a bit of extra protein in your rice, I mean, I didn't purchase it, so I don't know what the mouthfeel was like. It might taste like sand. I'm not sure. But that's a good way to then be getting a little bit of extra protein into your diet. But again, when we see anything that's been fortified or it's had additional things added to it, it's also going to be expensive. So these products are not possible for every single Australian to go and purchase. You don't need to be having special ham in order to get your protein source. And can I just say as well that the problem there, particularly with your ham example, which is a perfect one, Nick, but yes, you might be getting, say, an extra 10 or 15 grams of protein in your ham, which, by the way, ham already has protein. So now we've just doubled down on protein.
1: It is protein.
0: Correct. But anyway, but the problem with processed meats, of course, is that they are one of the most dangerous carcinogenics now. So we know that processed meats are so bad for you, and you should not be having them daily. So it's so hard for consumers to roll into a supermarket or somewhere and think, oh, but I am getting protein from this ham. But what about all the other stuff that you're also getting with all the excess salt and the problems that come with that product? So, yeah, it's a really, really, really messy space to dance in.
1: Katie, we'll have to leave this very soon so I can talk to the weather. But just before you go, is there a danger if I'm having too much protein, or am I just committing some very expensive toilet water to the sewer?
0: You are not. There is no risk of toxicity, but you are filling your toilet bowl with a lot of excess protein.
1: A very expensive excess protein.
0: Yes, correct. Yes.
1: Thank you very much, as always.
0: Always a pleasure.
1: Kate Thorpe is a Shepparton-based nutritionist. Thank you to everyone who's been getting in touch. And yes, I do like this. What about the four eggs that Rocky crack open into one glass and drink at 5 o'clock in the morning? Is that good for your body? Well, I mean, having eaten a few raw eggs in my time, you've got to have a bit of a cast iron stomach on it, but there's no danger in there for you. Let's find out what's happening with the weather from the Bureau. Robert Urbaniak, apologies. Good morning.
2: Good morning.
1: What's happening around the state today?
2: Yeah, look, honestly, not a bad day weather-wise for winter. There is a little bit of cloud about right now, and it will generally tend to ease over the day. So partly cloudy to mostly sunny, depending on where you are. Temperatures about 18 degrees across much of the north, about 18 degrees in the southwest as well. Central parts about 16 to 18, and Gippsland about 16 to 17, even up.

0: up by Thursday, other than in sort of the central north, sort of east of about Shepparton. So most of that rainfall will come down on and north of the ranges, and lower amounts will sort of make it south of the ranges. But yeah, 10 to 20 millimetres across much of the north, and about 5 to 10 across much of the south from Tuesday through Wednesday is definitely possible. And obviously there is a few flood warnings going right now. So as to the effect of that rainfall on flooding, it may cause some further rises later in the week, but in general the rainfall amounts aren't quite as big as we got about a week ago. So like, you know, about a week ago we got fairly widespread amounts of 50 or so millimetres over over a multi-day period, whereas this time around it won't be near as much as that. So yeah, it could cause some further rises, but at this stage it's not looking like it'll cause, you know, moderate flooding or anything like that. But you know, having said that, these situations do evolve, so you know, if there's any updates to that, we'll obviously issue the warnings appropriately on the website.
1: And of course the ABC will keep people updated with that as well. Yep. When that rolls around on Wednesday, Robert, will that see temperatures a bit more average for this time of year, or are they staying elevated?
0: Well, it won't do much to temperatures actually. So it is technically a cold front because there is a little bit of a temperature difference across it, but it'll only really bring temperatures down by a few degrees, and then so that means sort of by Thursday, Friday, we're looking at temperatures more like 15 to 16 across most of the state. But that's not a big, like, fall, right? You know, if we're at 17 to 18 today, that's just about 2 degrees colder. So, yeah, in short, it's not a cold week. And what that'll mean for the alpine resorts is that, unfortunately, the cold front won't bring daytime temperatures below zero. The daytime temperatures will be, for the most part, above 3 degrees. It looks like either Wednesday or Thursday will be the coldest day at Mount Buller, Mount Cotham, Falls Creek. And with daytime temperatures above zero, unfortunately, that means that the snow melts during the day. So while there will be a bit of snowfall Wednesday, Thursday, you know, it will melt during the day. So not an ideal week for skiing in that aspect.
1: No, I don't think anyone's been really expecting it to get too ideal by now. Robert, thank you very much. Robert Urbaniak from the Weather Bureau. 25 minutes, well, a little bit later than that, but about 25 minutes until 10 o'clock. A little text that's come through saying, just on protein, if you're on a medication journey with ADHD, a couple extra grams of protein with the meal you're having when you're taking your medication can really help lighten the side effects. I do occasionally look for a little bit extra. That is very interesting. Had not heard about that. 1-300-977-222. We are going to be talking gardening in just a few short minutes. Our wonderful experts today are Nancy Morgan and Michael Van Berkel. I'll catch up with them. If you've got gardening questions, anything happening in the backyard, the front yard, the side yard, the big plot, I don't know, whatever you've got going on gardening-wise, now is the time to get them in. You can text. It is 0467 842 722 if you want to talk directly to them, and I do recommend it. It's 1-300-977-222. Roger Waters telling you to smell the roses before we talk gardening.

0: Roger Waters. Smell the roses. Well, let's just do that. It's time to talk gardening.
1: Almost perfect. 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
0: Get those calls in right now, 1300 977 222. Our wonderful experts for gardening today, the incredible Nancy Morgan, Michael Van Berkel. Good morning to both of you.
3: Good morning, Nick.
4: Good morning.
0: I've got my own question, but I've got to take a back seat because we're already getting calls and texts coming through.
3: I need a bit of help.
0: I need a bit of help. But I'll come to you after we have a quick chat with Petra. Good morning to you, Petra.
5: Oh, good morning.
0: What's been happening in your garden? What can we help with?
5: Well, everything's growing very well, including the creeping oxalis, which is the bane of my life. It's in my lawn, it's in pot plants, it's in the pathways. It's coming up everywhere, and it's driving me crazy.
0: So you're looking for anything that'll help with that?
5: Something that will get rid of it, please. Yes.
0: Quickly, just tell us what we're talking about before we get too far into that, Nancy or Michael. What is creeping oxalis?
4: That's terrible. I know a girl that sold her house and moved.
0: Whoa, okay. So what is it, the brown one or is it the yellow
4: that
0: flowering?
4: That little yellow one. It'll have to
0: Petra,
4: be.
0: Petra, which one?
5: Well, it's got a tiny little yellow flower, right. but I've also got the brown one, and I've also got some bulbous ones as well.
0: Oh, Petra,
4: oh,
0: okay,
4: my gosh,
0: all right.
4: You have a collection,
0: okay.
4: You poor girl.
3: So oxalis, it propagates by bulb, seed and bulb.
4: Yeah,
3: okay.
4: Every way it can dig up.
3: And so if you dig it up by weeding it out, you actually spread it.
4: All you have to do is leave a microscopic piece of root.
3: So the best way is actually to use, there's a number of herbicides that you can use to knock it down, and you should do that before it flowers, okay? And sometimes it's better if you add a wetting agent to the herbicide as well, because it'll increase the efficacy of the herbicide. I don't mind there's a natural one called, it's made out of pine oil and it's sold as an organic spray. It actually knocks it down quite well. And if you do that it smells a little bit, but you'll know whether it's gone because the next day there won't be any leaves back, okay?
0: So it works that quickly.
3: Yeah, so like in the nursery you use it, and if you spray it in the afternoon, the leaves will be burnt off. And that's a good way to keep knocking it down.

0: It takes a couple of years almost to go over it
1: over
0: and do it. The other one is glyphosate you can use as well with a wetting agent, and you just spray it before it flowers and that, but by digging it up, it's not going to work, okay?
2: How targeted is all of that, though? Because from what Petra was describing, it's through her pot plants, it's everywhere.
0: Yeah, well, the good one about the organic one that I was talking about is that you can actually do it on the leaves, and it won't translocate into the plant as such, okay? And even if you get a little bit of it on the leaf of your pot plant, it'll only burn that leaf. So I don't mind that as one, okay? But it's not going to be something that's going to happen overnight, and you can't really kill off bulbs that easily. So you've got to actually weaken the bulbs until they don't shoot again the next year.
1: And it is hard because, like, as anyone knows that has it in their garden, it'll get into the daisy bush.
0: Mm.
1: Yeah, and then you're trying
2: it's all the way through, right?
1: Yes, yes, and it's just, the big word is persistence, isn't it?
0: Yeah, it's just it's attention to detail, as I say to my staff all the time.
2: Petra, best of luck with it.
1: You poor
2: crossed,
1: girl.
2: I bet she's not going to be alone by the sounds of it, the way you two were describing that. I'm surprised it hasn't come up in one of our chats before.
0: Yeah, we have been asked a few times. But it's probably because you can use a herbicide on it. It's not as bad as it used to be in the old days. When I was young, when I was a wee child and in the nursery, we'd have it everywhere in coming up in plants, and we'd be weeding by hand all the time. It's bringing back. It's embedded into my brain, and the pain still comes back. You know, yeah.
1: That's your punishment, child.
0: Yeah, We used to start at one end of the nursery and go to the other end and start again.
1: I've heard of digging up the plant in the garden, washing the roots down, and then putting that plant somewhere else.
2: Oh.
1: And then they covered, if it's an organic person, they'll cover that area up with black plastic for 8 or 10 months.
2: Yeah, okay.
0: Yeah, and we don't have as much problem nowadays because all potting mixes and even soil improvers that they sell in most nurseries nowadays are actually being sterilised by natural fermentation, really. You know, so they keep composting the potting mix up to a high heat that it actually kills the seeds. So that's a bonus. So technically you're not getting the spread of weeds like we used to in the old days.
2: Have you got a question for Nancy and Michael? Grab your phone right now, 1-300-977-222. Lots of texts coming through, but I maybe got a bit excited on the weekend. We had some beautiful sunny days. Weather was gorgeous.
0: Smell of spring.
2: Felt that way. I got in and put some seaweed around my roses. I put some the black pine bark mulch around the base of the roses. And now I'm looking at the weather and it's saying it's going to maybe do another 25 mil of rain here in Shepparton on Wednesday. Did I jump the gun? Have I gone in too early?
1: No.
0: No. Maybe. You can start doing stuff now. We're fertilising at the nursery and things like that. If you use a slow release fertiliser, it won't over-release at the moment. And I do that. I generally start fertilising after the shortest day of the year.
2: Okay.
1: You start fertilising on about 8 in the morning and finish about 8 at night.
0: Yeah.
1: But But
0: if you're doing an eight or nine month slow release fertilizer, it doesn't matter because it'll only release more as it gets warmer.
1: As the warmer weather comes.
0: Because a lot of those are temperature dependent. So if it's colder, it's not going to do much. So
2: it's not going to. And the fact it's going to bucket down isn't going to be a problem for
0: it. No, really, no.
2: Okay.
0: No, the rain's great. It's going to set it.
1: Oh, I love it.
2: Yeah. Oh no, no one's arguing at that. Just making sure I hadn't jumped the gun.
1: You don't have your black pine bark up on the trunk of the rose, do you?
2: Do I? Maybe
0: the
2: I do.
0: The only ones you
2: maybe
0: worry
2: I do. Hang on, maybe
1: just
2: I do,
1: check
2: Nancy.
1: That, just check that.
2: So
1: pull it away from
2: what
1: the,
2: do I want? Like an inch
1: trunk.
2: Or two?
1: What's that? How far do you want to be away from
2: 12 inches
0: away?
2: Oh, okay. The tiny rose.
1: Put some mulch around. Put your mulch there and have nice mulch if you got to do something.
2: Okay. All right. No, I do have to get in and change everything now.
0: The only thing you'd be hesitant about doing is on frost tender things because that will promote growth on frost tender plants. and then it'll be tender and it'll get burnt, and we've still got a lot of frost, you know.
2: Well,
0: you know what I'm saying? As the days get longer, the
1: cold
0: frost gets stronger.
2: Yeah. 1-300.
1: But it's going away now. It's done now.
2: 1-300-977-222. On that, while we're talking about it, message coming through saying what slow fertilizers work best with clay soil?
0: Oh, all of them do.
1: All of them.
0: Yeah.
2: No dramas at all.
0: If you've got clay soils, maybe put some gypsum down or some lime, depending on your pH as well. Okay.
2: All right. Mildura Area Tech says, could you suggest what to plant under a plane tree with sandy soil?
1: Now, that all depends. There's oh, so many. Oh, if you wanted to go natives, you wanted to go natives, and Michael's saying, oh, yeah, that'll look good. I wonder if, we don't know if you're talking about a flat ground cover or just a ground cover, but we've Michael brought some beautiful, beautiful hellebores in today.
2: Oh, lovely.
1: And they look under a plane tree. Well, it's just, you've got that beautiful trunk, and then they're in flower now, and it's, oh, Nick, it's just beautiful. Mm. It's something to behold.
0: But hellebores like a winter sun and summer shade. And,
1: so it's perfect.
0: And it's perfect under those. The other ones, I put daffodils under mine, actually.
2: Oh, very nice. Okay.
0: So you could do a planting of daffodils, and they'll do quite well there.
2: In a sandy soil, no dramas, mildura?
0: Yeah, it should be okay.
2: Okay.
0: Yeah.
1: Yeah. And then if you go on native, the good old Myoporum.
0: Myoporum. There's lots of small growing natives that will do fine in those sort of areas.
1: You know what I like as a ground cover? Mm. It's that, I can't remember the last name of it, but it's that Inyumut bush, the Aromophila with the real gray leaf.
0: Oh, the Kalbarri carpet.
1: Yes.
0: Yeah, that's quite a good one.
1: Oh, that makes a beautiful ground cover. And the birdies do love it.
0: Mm. It has a little, a little yellow flower that's quite nice. An elongated one.
1: Yeah, like a tube.
0: Yeah, like a tube with ears. Tongue and ears, yes.
1: Mm. Yes, yeah, and it's a beautiful tough thing. Yep. And you get that silver against that trunk again.
2: Oh, that would look really lovely, yeah.
1: If she thinks of her trunk, that it's a gorgeous trunk, and show it off in the winter. Get some lovely pink primulas and put them around.
0: Hmm.
1: Yeah, and show the trunk off. People forget about their trunks. They do.
2: Hmm. Oh, we've started a big conversation about oxalis. I've got a lot of texts coming through. Sandy's actually called in. Sandy and Bendigo, good morning.
3: Good morning.
2: What did you want to say about the oxalis?
3: When I bought a house in Bendigo, it was infested with oxalis, and I was told to do this, and I did it. For 7 years, I removed the plants, and they just break off so easily at ground level. You could use a Dutch hoe or your hand, because there's 7 years' worth of bulbs in the ground.
2: Right.
3: And so if you break that off or remove it or use herbicide for 7 years, it starves the bulbs that are all hiding there, and you win. And then you replace them with beautiful natives.
2: So, seven-year battle, but worth it by the sounds of it.
1: It's like breaking a mirror.
0: Yeah.
3: It took no time at all because it was so easy to, each year, just to pull them out without, not pull them out of the ground, just twist and break it off at ground level.
2: Okay. Good on you. That's crazy. But it's interesting to see how long-term they can be. Mick in Ballarat texting saying, I've battled oxalis in the past, but I stopped and decided to enjoy it as a beautiful plant. Does it really matter amongst your pot plants? What do we say to Mick? Does it matter if he's loving it?
1: If he loves it.
0: There's certain forms of flowering oxalis.
1: That don't run around. I had that cute little barber's pole one.
0: Yeah. And we got an oxalis.
1: They're not weeds.
0: And a really popular indoor plant version is the Oxalis triangularis, which is the purple-leafed one, and it goes up and down with the light all the time. And that during the plant craze, indoor plant craze, they were selling at big dollars.
2: Okay. Actually.
0: Yeah.
2: Lots of people swearing at their backyard trying to work out why people were spending big money for having the same thing inside by the sounds of it.
0: That's right.
1: No, it's different.
2: It looks different.
0: Stephen Ryan loves them.
2: Okay.
0: He sells lots of different type varieties of flowering ox. You have a couple in the nursery as well.
1: But they're not weeds. In fact, some of them are difficult.
0: Yeah, that's it.
2: Our wonderful experts on this Monday, Nancy Morgan, Michael Van Berkel, 1-300-977-222. Eliza in Casterton saying, good morning. I have several flowers on my almond tree. It's still cold, but when do I...

0: start to feed them, please?
1: Oh, now.
2: The almonds in the nursery are flowering too at the moment.
0: Oh, wow.
1: Does it smell beautiful?
0: I bet it does.
1: Yeah, I bet it does too. Oh, gorgeous.
0: So, and what are we feeding with?
2: Oh, just in a general purpose plant.
1: General purpose. Yep. So
2: something with a few of the trace elements. You can get some of the pelletized chicken manure ones are quite good.
1: Lots of whatever you find.
2: Now and in early autumn.
0: More text coming through. What is this wetting agent you mentioned for the oxalis spray?
2: Okay. If you want to cheat, you can just add some detergent.
0: Oh, so just anything that'll make it kind of stickier for keeping them leaves.
2: Yeah, so if you add a little bit of dishwashing liquid into a teaspoon into your herbicide sprayer, it'll actually make it stick better, and then it kills. Especially if a weed is slightly stressed, it'll actually kill it a lot better.
1: It does, but I think one thing that's a handy thing is use your detergent. That's a good idea, but get a dye.
2: I add a dye.
1: Get a dye. Don't be stupid.
2: You can put some food dye in it and you know where you've been.
1: Yes, because there's nothing worse than, someone yells at you and you got your spray and then you don't know where you were and then you spray the daisy.
0: So food dye, obviously, completely.
1: Yeah, you can buy dye.
2: You can go into the nursery and they will sell you, like we have a wetting agent that we sell, a commercial one, and they've got a commercial dye agent that you can add to your herbicide so you know where you're gone. Yeah.
0: Okay, there you go.
1: I think it's a brilliant idea.
0: If someone grabbed their phone right now, we've got time for one more call. 1-300-977-222. We are coming up to 10 o'clock news very shortly. On the oxalis, Ursula texting in saying, creeping or other oxalis weed, use sheet mulch. I use lucerne hay thickly, which feeds soil at the same time. I don't use poison spray in my garden. She says it's easy to weed the pots. Just get in and absolutely do it. So it sounds like you were talking sort of the thick mulch or the layer down before, Nancy. Yeah. Ursula saying mulch will get rid of it in 2 to 3 years if you do it well.
2: Yeah.
1: You've got to keep it thick and you've got to be diligent.
2: Yeah. But if you put paper or cardboard down and then the mulch over the top,
1: nobody even knows.
0: So what's that doing? Is that just stopping it from growing up?
2: Yeah. Right. It just suffocates it. That's all.
1: Mm. And not getting any daylight.
2: Yeah.
1: Mm-hmm. And that does it. But the cardboard's brilliant.
2: Yeah, the cardboard. Don't use weed mat because it doesn't degrade down.
1: No, it's terrible.
2: Yeah.
1: And if you're trying, you've got an issue, I've found it works really, really good to use the whole age. Mm. Don't separate it page by page.
0: Oh, the whole thing. Age. Okay.
1: Yeah, it's getting thinner. Then overlap it.
0: Look, a final text that's come in from Beans. I love the fact that someone called Beans is texting in. Thank you. Best way to fertilize garlic that I planted months ago. I assume it needs something, is what they
2: nothing.
0: Say.
2: Nothing. It needs nothing.
0: Leave it alone.
1: You can talk to it.
2: Yeah, maybe a copper spray or something like that to stop it getting rust, but that would be about it. You should only just do the initial fertilizer and then that's it.
1: My garlic lives in that derelict paddock behind me.
0: And when will beans know that the garlic's doing okay? Should it be
2: harvesting? You plant on the shortest day, harvest on the longest. You know when the garlic's ripe by the time the tops start to brown off and then you can lift it.
1: The pretty little flowers start to die off.
0: There you go, Beans. You don't need to get back in on that one at all. You should be okay. Nancy and Michael, thank you. We'll do this again in fortnight's time. Our wonderful experts, Nancy and Michael, coming through with the goods, letting us know what needs to be done in your garden. 1-300-977-222.
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0: Now, I only got a couple of minutes until 10 o'clock. After 10, look, we are going to check in on the big wildflower vote that the ABC has been holding as part of Science Week. Very exciting stuff. We'll see where that voting's got us to. Something a bit more serious straight after the 10 o'clock news, though. We're going to head to Mildura. Community leaders at the moment are calling for calm following the alleged collision.

0: of a ute and two boys on a bike in the city's mall almost 2 weeks ago. It is causing into quite a lot of drama for the town. We'll check in, see how everyone's doing. You can keep in touch. I'm on 1300 977 222. 1300 977 222. It is 10 o'clock. It's your news time right now.
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0: So, here's a secret. I can't read the time properly and I've come out a minute early and now I don't know what I'm going to do with myself or how I managed to do that at all. Thank you for the people who texted into the gardening. We're just going to fill in a little bit of time here while I get through the blushing and the red face part of being incredibly embarrassed about this entire scenario. You can keep those text calls coming in on 1300 977 222. I am genuinely flushed in the face over this. 0467 842 722 if you're going to give me a text instead. But 1300 977 222, particularly if we want to head back to the conversation we were having a bit earlier this morning regarding concerns around that aged care algorithm. Take two on this. Now it's 10 o'clock. Now it's news time.
6: ABC News with Mary McDonald, good morning. A man who lives on the same street as alleged gangland figure Fadi Hadara says he heard a loud bang during last night's ambush and shooting. The 48-year-old is fighting for his life in hospital after he was approached and shot in his driveway in Altona North last night. Hadara is allegedly the head of his family's crime clan, which have been long-term rivals to jailed tobacco kingpin Kazim Hamad. Stephen lives close to last night's shooting and has told 774 ABC Melbourne it was a frightening ordeal.
7: Someone's been shot on my street. I didn't think much of it at the time because it was just, you know, a loud bang. It set the dog off. Maybe an hour later there's police and ambulance. But I didn't see too much. Apparently my mother watched someone get rolled into an ambulance.
6: State school teachers are meeting to decide if they'll take to the streets once again this week as a drawn-out pay dispute continues with the state government. Voting on the government's latest pay offer closes today, which would give educators a 28 to 32% pay rise and a $2,000 lump sum payment. If Australian Education Union members accept the offer, a strike plan for later this week will be called off. Minister Ingrid Stitt says the government will respect any decision that's made.
8: We're going to respect that process. We want to make sure that our amazing teachers and education staff across our state schools are rewarded for the amazing work that they do.
6: Wildlife Victoria says the number of bird flu cases continues to rise across Victoria, with more than 70 confirmed reports across the state. Authorities have confirmed the virus killed one little penguin at the famous Phillip Island colony at the weekend. It comes as the largest wildlife vaccination effort on record begins today, as experts jab thousands of little penguins at both the island and St Kilda. Lisa Palmer is the CEO of Wildlife Victoria. She's told 774 ABC Melbourne the unfolding situation has been devastating.
9: It's incredibly stressful and incredibly confronting to be seeing this go on. But the risk to humans is very, very low, but the disease is so contagious that it's incredibly important that we don't transfer the disease from one wild creature to the other.
6: The Minister for the National Disability Insurance Scheme says she's confident an agreement can be reached with the Coalition on the government's proposed overhaul to the NDIS. Debate will begin in the Senate today on Labor's reforms, which ASIO argues are necessary to ensure the scheme remains sustainable into the future. Minister Jenny McAllister says the government wants the bill passed this week.
10: I'm confident that there is an agreement to be reached here, and I say it for this reason. The Coalition has said publicly that they think that reforming this scheme does matter. They've said that they're up for that task. I take them at face value on that, and all of our discussions with them have been very constructive.
6: Australia's food delivery drivers will receive higher pay and new workplace protections from today. National Work reporter Bronwyn Herbert.
11: 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Riders will receive minimum rates starting at 30%.